0: Welcome on back. BetMGM tonight, Westwood One Sports. I'm Pat Boyle. She's Kate Constable. The phone number to join the show, 310-840-4910. Again, that's 310-840-4910. Let's get you a quick baseball scoreboard update here before we pivot and talk some football, waiting on LeBron's decision. We're not going to wait all damn show. So if you like runs and you like home runs, Kate, tonight might be the night for you, especially with the games that we previewed here. Guardians Twins, very interesting series, very juicy series in that very crowded and packed AL Central. We talked about how good Joe Ryan has been this game. How about he's given up five home runs tonight? Five in one game. Four innings, 10 hits, eight runs allowed for a guy that entered the game with a 2.85 ERA. That has ballooned more than half a point. Guardians lead the Twins 9-2. They've got home runs from Rocchio, Hoskins, Halpin, Bazana, Hoskins again, Halpin again. I mean, hey, they smashed Joe Ryan, and they're smashing the Twins 9-2. What a night for the Guardians. A lot of home runs.
1: I mean, what a night for Joe Ryan, or lack thereof. Boy, that is a brutal outing.

0: pretty quick. That's brutal. And the over, the total in this game was 7.5. They had 8 runs in the second inning combined. So if you bet the over in Cleveland and Minnesota, that was an easy win for you.
1: Yes, you are correct. I mean, that's talk about sweat-free. Phillies lead the Dodgers 4-1. They had a big second inning against them at Sheehan, and a Rincona's double, sack fly, and then a 2-run bomb from Trey Turner. Dodgers got one back on a double play, but Christopher Sanchez looking pretty darn good tonight. 4 innings, 4 hits, 1 run, 6 strikeouts. Phillies lead the Dodgers 4-1 in the bottom of the fourth. And again, Shohei Ohtani scratched already from his start that he was going to make in this series. Yankees and the Pirates. It's looking like it doesn't look like a football score, but definitely doesn't look like a baseball score in the fourth inning. 8-5 Yankees in the fourth inning. Jazz Chisholm's already got 2 bombs and 5 RBIs. Braxton Hashcraft, 3 innings, 9 hits, 7 runs. And Ryan Weathers, not too much better. 3 innings, 7 hits, 5 runs, 5 earned runs. But again, Yankees winning a slugfest, 8-5 in the Bronx. And then let's get one more quick update here, because we talked about the Red Sox, winners of 13 in a row entering tonight, and the Orioles, winners of 7 in a row. Something had to give. This has been a good one. It's been back and forth. Baltimore jumped up early. Red Sox then scored 3 unanswered to take the lead back. Sack fly, an infield single, a double, and then you had a single, a solo shot from Christian Encarnacion Strand. So it's 3-2 Red Sox right now in the top of the sixth. They're trying to make it 14 straight wins. And yeah, because it's definitely worth mentioning the Miz on the mound tonight. The Brewers lead the Mets 3-1. Freddy Peralta going up against his former team, and I thought maybe this would be enough to snap him out of a funk. No, he's already given up a 3 spot. Turang with a double, Mitchell with a single, and then Pratt with a home run. The Mets did score a run off Jacob Mizorowski, but it was unearned because the Brewers made an error in the inning that the Mets scored their run the last half inning. So 3 innings, 3 hits, no earned for the Miz, and 5 strikeouts. Feels like that's the only runs he gives up, Kate, is when they're unearned because his defense screws up.
0: Yeah, pretty much. I'm sorry, Pat. I'm distracted here because I'm trying to figure out why this Cubs game is delayed when I live about half a mile from Wrigley Field and I don't know what's going on. There's no weather going on. Like, what? Why are we delayed?
1: Combs put in our show chat an hour ago. Cubs Tigers might get banged, already delayed, but there's another band of storms coming through an hour or so after these end. But you are in the Windy City and you're saying there's you're looking no out rain. Your window like, when you got nothing, huh?
0: The sky looks a little funky, so like maybe it's coming, but there's nothing right now, so I don't know. But yeah, in terms of the Miz, like, yeah, he doesn't give up anything. It's his defense that gives up stuff. I'm with you there.
1: I'm glad you're with me. You know, again, that's funny because the only people that get to be wrong more than us, sports talk radio hosts, people that talk about, you know, we're not really a sports betting show, but BetMGM does sponsor the title of the show. So the only people that get to be wrong more than us are the weathermen and the weatherwoman.
0: Yep.
1: And could they be wrong? Kate, I don't know. I guess we're going to find out in short order. But yeah, that is why the Cubbies game is delayed. And Combs says radar doesn't look good. The radar didn't look good in my neck of the woods on Saturday. It was supposed to be, it was a big red, all red for like 2 hours straight. It barely rained. My one friend was going to, we were going to do something on Saturday. He's like, oh dude, I just got like the flash flood warning and the tornado warning. It was nothing.
0: Yeah.
1: So, trust me, I normally rely on the radar, but that radar ain't always right.
0: First pitch, 7:35 for the Cubbies.
1: There you go. That's in 5 minutes.
0: In 5 minutes. There we go. Getting
1: play ball,
0: under,
1: baby.
0: Underway. Play ball. Gotta love it.
1: All right, let's talk a little football. So we've got, let's see, when do your Bears start training camp? Kate, do you know the date off the top of your head?
0: That's a good question. Training camp schedule, the 27th.
1: Yeah, it looks like veterans reporting on July 28th. So that is, yeah, it's all right. So they got another week.
0: About a week. About a week.

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0: One of the best swings he took was the ball to center that didn't go out.
1: And then he has the double to right field. I mean, so he pulls two home runs, then he hits the double to right. I mean, he's kind of one of these guys. I don't know if you feel the same way, but I enjoy watching him hit when he's at his best because he uses the whole field so well. Is that an art form?
0: It's what he is being a good hitter. I'm glad you brought that up because sometimes guys, they hit a few home runs and then you start seeing them spin and he stayed on that ball so well. And that just you can't do that without having good mechanics.
1: I know there's so many things that catchers get evaluated on. The ABS challenge system is something new. When you kind of watch his success rate with the challenges, it's something that's quantifiable instantly. We make so much of pitch framing. Do you put a lot of stock in his ABS success?
0: Yeah, I actually do. He's really conscientious to a point where I think Hass had to kind of encourage him for a while. Hey, go ahead and do it. Because he didn't want to take away somebody's, you know, because he's a good kid. But he's gotten so good at it. And it's in the game we have, it's now a strategy. And we've tried not to give those away so our catchers do have available.
1: We continue our pregame conversation with Reds manager Terry Francona in a moment on the Reds Radio Network.
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1: Welcome back to our pregame conversation with Reds manager Terry Francona. Tito, we were talking about Stevenson and the success that he's had to all fields. On the other side, you've got a guy like Ellie that's having success on both sides of the plate. It's something that I think can get overlooked, how difficult it is to be a good switch hitter from both sides. Why is that so hard for guys, and what is it that allows Ellie to have such success both ways?
0: Well, I think it's a lot of hard work. You're right. Because, you know, all the hitting that everybody does, they have to do it twice. And if you face four righties in a row, naturally your right-hand swing is going to be a little rusty. And so, you know, a lot of times you see guys, I've seen a lot of switch hitters, the day that they're facing a righty, they'll take their whole BP the other way. Just because they know they're not, you know, it's just everybody has a different feel. And then to add to it, he's so long-levered. And he can't change that. He's 6'6", and he got long arms, so he has to really work at staying short to the ball.
1: How do you overcome that? Like, you talk about staying short to the ball, but like you said, you can't change your arms. How do you stay short to the ball when you have such long limbs like
0: that? Well, I think in our game today, and with the, I don't want to say advent, but with all these gurus that are here now talking about being on plane, that's created some long swings. To me, a good swing is short to the ball, then stay through it. And when he's good, he does that as good as anybody.

Right-hander ready. And delivers to Tyler Stevenson. And the pitch is a little bit up and in for ball one on a first pitch slider. The count is 1-0. Action in both bullpens. Cole Wilcox and Jose Ferrer. The slider misses off the outside corner. 2-0 now on Tyler Stevenson.

So Raley off the bench to hit. He is a left-handed batter. Johnson comes set.

0: Two balls, two strikes on Robles. Ferguson's pitch. Another bouncer toward the middle. Arroyo gets tangled up with the second base umpire, and the ball will get by into center field for a hit. I mean, everything's going Seattle's way now. Bill Miller set a perfect pick on the second baseman, Edwin Arroyo, that kept him from getting to that ground ball.
1: Well, try as they might to get out of the way, sometimes umpires just don't do that. And Bill Miller is not the most agile of umpires, and he did get right in the way of Edwin Arroyo. There is no call on that. It's not umpire interference. There is umpire interference, but it's not on that play. I can tell you Bill Miller feels bad about it, but
0: no, there's no question.
1: It doesn't help the Reds.
0: Runners at first and third with two outs. It's a four-hit game now for Victor Robles. And now Luke Raley. And Raley takes a look at a strike on the outside corner. Raley with a pinch hit, base hit.
1: A four-hit game for Robles because he's got two in this inning.
0: Yeah, exactly. And Ferguson brings home the 0-1 pitch to Raley. A wave and a miss and a fastball down. The count is 0-2. To say this is a nightmare inning for the Reds would be an understatement. Ferguson's 0-2, a wave and a miss, and down on strikes. Luke Raley, and the inning is over. But not before Seattle scores six times. Four on one swing of the bat, the grand slam by Cal Raleigh, the knockout punch. 7-0 Seattle at the end of seven on the Reds radio network.
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1: Put on the Reds here in the bottom of the seventh. They'll bring in a new pitcher. It'll be Cole Wilcox. Wilcox, right-handed power hitter, pitcher out of the Mariners bullpen. Originally drafted by the Padres, traded to the Rays before he ends up here with the Mariners.
0: Wilcox will go to work against Dane Myers. The Reds are now trailing at 7-0 as we play here in the top of the eighth inning. Wilcox, first pitch is in for strike call. The count is 0-1. Myers, a wave and a miss. Dane Myers is 1-2. Myers singled and stole the bag in the fifth. He struck out in the second. 0-2 pitch. Myers takes up and away.
1: Really nothing very fancy about Wilcox. He just kind of rears back and plays good old country fastball.
0: Swinging a little bouncer by the mound, charging the second baseman Young. Fields and throws in time to get the out. Myers the first out of the eighth inning. Weston Wilson moves from right field to third base. And Luke Rayleigh has entered the game now in right, or stays in the game to play right field. Edwin Arroyo takes inside for ball one. We owe you an answer to our trivia question. Let's revisit that.
1: I'm sticking with Jay Bruce in case you wanted to ask.
0: The 1-0 swing and miss. I'm going to find the question first. The question was, this player who ranks eighth on the Reds' all-time list for career home runs also played for the Mariners during his career. Who is this player? A, J. Bruce. As it turns out, that was your guess. B, Eric Davis. We ruled him out. Or C, Ken Griffey Jr. We both said J. Bruce. And we're both staying. And the answer is, in fact, A, J. Bruce. The 2-1 to Arroyo. Up and away. It's 3-1. He was a Red from 2008 to 2016. The outfielder hit 233 home runs during his Reds career, a total that ranks eighth on the club's all-time list. Bruce began the 2019 season with Seattle. Ground ball just foul down the first baseline. He appeared in 47 games for Seattle before being traded to the Phillies on June the 2nd. For the record, Ken Griffey Jr. also played for Seattle. I don't know if you were aware of that.
1: Interesting little note.
0: Yeah.
1: I wonder why they had his picture all over the stadium.
0: Yeah, they have a number 24, and Griffey retired out left center. I'm assuming that's him, too. 3-2, the count on Edwin Arroyo. Payoff pitch. Arroyo again swings and fouls it away.
1: So if you go down to the very lowest level of the stadium, right opposite the Mariners version of the Diamond Club, they have a huge portrait of Griffey, just his head blowing a bubble. But the bubble is actually a collection of round neon lights that glow, you know, successively to make it look like a big neon bubble.
0: Arroyo takes low and inside for ball four.
1: That's what I call wall art.
0: That is, it's actually pretty cool, isn't it?
1: It is.
0: He's got the backwards cap on. It's kind of, isn't it a silhouette of him?
1: It's
0: like his likeness or something.
1: Off to the side a little bit, yeah.
0: Yeah, it's a pretty cool piece of art.
1: Actually, it's a beautiful stadium.
0: If you've never been here, it's got to be on your list. The pitch in there for a strike, and the count is nothing and one on Key Brian Hayes.
1: Retractable roof completely opened up, so you don't even know it is a stadium that has a roof when it's open.
0: But the thing about the roof that you have to love is it's just an umbrella. Pitch off the outside corner. So it's just basically a huge umbrella. They roll it over when it rains. Other than that, it's open. Like it's never sealed off. It's always an open-air stadium. And it's just, is it covered for the rain or not? 1-1. Hayes slaps it on the ground, but foul, first base side.

0: Runner at first with one man out. Swinging it sharply back up the middle, fielded by the second baseman. They get the out at second to the shortstop, Emerson, coming across the bag, taking the throw from Young. I wasn't sure he was on the bag when he got the throw. I thought he was already passed. It was close, but he's out. And we'll see if the Reds want to take a look at it. They won't.
1: Yeah, Bill Miller very close to the play. I agree with you, Tommy. I wasn't sure whether he had his foot on the bag either. In fact, Edwin Arroyo pointed into the dugout and said, I don't think he did. But yeah, he dragged his right toe just across the top of the base as that shortstop came across the base.
0: That was well done by the Mariner shortstop second base duo.
1: Can't believe they almost turned two on that.
0: That's incredible. Ellie takes a look at a breaking ball for ball one. Here's the 1-0 pitch, way off the inside corner. Yeah, Emerson did a good job. Two balls, no strikes on De La Cruz, the pitch to him. A strike on the inside corner. Two and one the count. And Ellie lays off the fastball off the inside corner.
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7: 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A three-run go-ahead blast for Eugenio Suarez.
8: They're waving around Friedel. Up throwing Anthony. Throw to the plate, not in time. And the Reds walk it off at 11. 6-5.
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0: Wasted any time either. He got rid of it as quick as he could.
1: He made as good a play as you can make, and that's just, you're right, a hustle hit.
0: He's 21 today. Check back in 7 years, see if that's still it for Colt Emerson when his legs aren't so young and fresh.
1: Well, if he's playing in the big league 7 years from now, he'll be mighty happy.
0: Yeah, he will. Swing and a miss by Randy Arozarena. Heck, you probably don't even have to wait 7 years. You can probably check back in 3 years and see if he's still able to beat that out.
1: I'm not so sure, though, he's ever going to turn into a prodigious home run hitter. So that may be his game for as long as he's up here.
0: One ball, one strike to count on Randy Arozarena. Here comes. Breaking ball dives into the dirt outside. It's a two-ball, one-strike count. Runner at first, nobody out. 7-0 Seattle, 7 runs, 12 hits. They had 7 of those 12 hits in the 7th inning alone. Petty fires home the 2-1 pitch. Up and in, hit him. So Arozarena will go down to first base on the hit by pitch.
1: He doesn't look very happy.
0: No, he doesn't seem amused by it. Let's pause for station identification. 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
0: It just grazed him, but it probably still hurt. Arozarena didn't seem
1: to. I just don't think he likes being pitched inside.
0: Probably not.
1: Having watched him for a while.
0: Now, Weston Wilson, speaking of being pitched inside, he takes a pitch off the inside corner.
1: I doubt very much that Chase Petty meant anything by it.
0: Two on, nobody out. The 1-0 to Wilson. And the breaking ball sweeps low. Two balls and no strikes. Petty's ready. And here he comes with the 2-0 pitch. Fouled away at home plate. The support beams that help support the roof, at least the leading edge of the roof, high atop T-Mobile Park, glowing bright fuchsia. The T-Mobile pink. I think they're looking at Weston Wilson after he fouled that ball off his foot up the first baseline.
1: We still have not heard anything on Julio Rodriguez.
0: No, we have not. We never did get an update on Rodriguez. You hope it's nothing injury related.
1: Indeed.
0: I mean, he's one of those guys that I think is good for the game of baseball because Absolutely. He's such an exciting player. And you love to see the game's best and most exciting players healthy and on the field. Just makes the sport better. Two balls, one strike to count on Weston Wilson. Two on, nobody out. The right-hander Petty turns it loose. And it's in the air. Shallow right, out goes the second baseman Arroyo. He's calling for it, and he'll make the catch for the first out here in the 8th inning. Make sure you stay tuned for the Toyota Tundra Star of the Game. You'll have the Reds postgame show with scores around Major League Baseball, highlights, recaps, reaction, all coming up once we're done here. Two on, one out for Dominic Canzone. Canzone's still in there. Remember, he wrenched his back earlier in the game. Now he lines a base hit through the left side, a hit. So another opposite field hit for the Mariners. This time the left-handed hitting Canzone just shoots one through between short and third. I mean, the Mariners are making the opposite field hitting look academic tonight.
1: You know, I'm not sure that they're actually standing up there thinking, all right, I'm going to definitely hit this ball opposite field, but what they're able to do is they're able to stay inside the baseball and kind of shorten their swing up, which nowadays, with the velocity that the pitchers are throwing, you have to have a short swing.
0: Mariners fans start to come to their feet as Kyle Raleigh bats again with the bases loaded. Switch hitter up there left-handed, and Raleigh takes a first pitch strike, and it's 0-1. Raleigh right-handed, drove one out of here to left field against the left-handed hitting Ferguson. The 0-1. And a broken bat roller off the mound to Arroyo. He bobbles it, and it rolls to Ellie. The throw to first, not in time. They still get the force out at second base, but another tailor-made double play ball that is not turned by the Reds today.
1: Wow.
0: That's at least three.
1: And those are the kind that don't go down as errors. So unless you study the box score or have listened to the ball game, you don't realize that that is a DP lane ground ball all the way. Arroyo just couldn't get the handle of it and basically shoved it over on the ground on a couple of hops to Ellie covering the bag.
0: As a result, another run scores from third. It is 8-0 Seattle. The ground ball to first, smothered by Sal right on top of the bag to get Naylor. Three unassisted and the inning is over. But the Mariners get one more here in the eighth, and now lead it 8-0 as we head to the ninth on the Reds Radio Network.
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0: 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The 0-2 again fouled over by the on-deck batter J.J. Blade. And it's 0-2 on Stewart. Right-hander Rucker From the belt, delivers, and Sal checked his swing but went around on a pitch up and in. He doesn't like it, but he will head back to the dugout down on strikes. One gone in the ninth. This copyrighted broadcast is presented by Authority of the Cincinnati Reds and may not be reproduced or retransmitted in any form. The accounts and descriptions of this game may not be disseminated without the express written consent of the Reds. Copyright reminder is provided by Dinsmore, the official legal counsel of the Reds. J.J. Blade swings and fouls it away to the left side. That's out of play. Well, one of the top men of the Reds rotation. Chase Burns will take on the former top guy in this Reds rotation, Luis Castillo, tomorrow. Again, a 9:40 start. Airtime 9:10 Cincinnati time across the network. Grounded foul. First base side by Blade is down to the count 0-2. Burns looking for his 12th win of the year. He is 11-1 with a 2.54 ERA. Castillo spent a little time in the Seattle bullpen this year. Is 3-8 with an ERA just south of 5, 4.93. And J.J. Blade watches a curveball hang off the outside corner, 1-2. The 1-2. Strike 3. Blade caught watching. Backdoor breaking ball will snap J.J. Blade's hit streak at 9 games. And there are two gone in the ninth inning.
1: Well, the one thing about Castillo, we're going to talk about a little bit more tomorrow, but he started out terrible. His first 9 starts were awful, but his last 8 starts have been pretty doggone good, so he is trending, at least for the Mariners, in the right direction.
0: Strike on the inside corner as Noelvi Marte bats. Marte hitting in place of Spencer Steer, the 0-1, and a wave and a miss. Of course, Marte was part of that Luis Castillo trade when Castillo came over to Seattle from the Reds. Andrew Moore, Edwin Arroyo, Noelvi Marte, and Levi Stout all involved in that trade. 0-2 the count on Marte. No 2 pitch. Swing the ground ball foul, third base side.

0: for the Reds. No runs, three hits, an error, and four left on base. Winning pitcher in this game for the Mariners, their starter, George Kirby. He's now 8-8. Andrew Abbott suffers the defeat, falling to 5-6. 2 hours, 34 minutes to play it. There were 35,929 looking on tonight in Seattle. Reds and Mariners continue the series tomorrow. More on that after this on the Reds Radio Network.
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13: 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A three-run go-ahead blast for Eugenio Suarez. 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

0: Like, LeBron is still a really good player. Is he the LeBron from 6-7 years ago? No. But he was an 8-time All-Star in L.A. He went to 2 conference championships. He won a championship. Like, LeBron, and he was the only guy standing when the Lakers were playing the Thunder this year when they were incredibly outmatched because Luka wasn't healthy and neither was Austin Reeves. So I guess we can disagree on his basketball ability right now. But I will agree with you 100% on the ego. There is no greater ego in sports, at least in American sports, than LeBron James. And maybe in all sports. But again, he's one of the all-time greats. If you have him first or second or third, wherever you put him in your rankings, that's up to you. He's one of the all-time greats. Tony, appreciate you, man. 310-840-4910. You can jump in. 310-840-4910. You can call, you can text. We'll get to more of your calls on the other side. As LeBron James' agent, Rich Paul, tries to tell you this is not about attention, but I think we all know it is. I'm Mike Wickett. We'll wrap up the show coming up next with a little more LeBron talk. Maybe we'll get into some praise for Kyle Kuzma, which I've never said before. In for Linnell Willingham, I'm Mike Wickett here, Westwood One Sports.
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9: 1982, the Reds suffering a miserable season. On this July 21st, their record stood at 34-58. And general manager Dick Wagner fired John McNamara on this date and handed over the reins to Russ Nixon. A popular choice, a Cincinnati native, a former big league catcher, and one of four graduates of Western Hills High School in Cincinnati to play in the major leagues. The others, Jim Frey, Don Zimmer, and Pete Rose. But Nixon's West High pedigree couldn't help him manage the Reds. He lasted just a year and a half and was fired after the 1983 season. A managerial change this July 21st, 1982, this date in Reds baseball.
3: This date in Reds baseball is brought to you by the Cincinnati Reds Hall of Fame and Museum, presented by Dinsmore. 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
6: This is This Date in Reds Baseball with team historian Greg Rhodes.
7: 1982, the Reds suffering a miserable season. On this July 21st, their record stood at 34-58. And general manager Dick Wagner fired John McNamara on this date and handed over the reins to Russ Nixon. A popular choice, a Cincinnati native, a former big league catcher, and one of four graduates of Western Hills High School in Cincinnati to play in the major leagues. The others, Jim Fry, Don Zimmer, and Pete Rose. But Nixon's West High pedigree couldn't help him manage the Reds. He lasted just a year and a half and was fired after the 1983 season. A managerial change this July 21st, 1982, this date in Reds baseball.
6: This date in Reds baseball is brought to you by the Cincinnati Reds Hall of Fame and Museum, presented by Dinsmore. 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
9: Dick Wagner fired John McNamara on this date and handed over the reins to Russ Nixon. A popular choice, a Cincinnati native, a former big league catcher, and one of four graduates of Western Hills High School in Cincinnati to play in the major leagues. The others, Jim Fry, Don Zimmer, and Pete Rose. But Nixon's West High pedigree couldn't help him manage the Reds. He lasted just a year and a half and was fired after the 1983 season. A managerial change this July 21st, 1982, this date in Reds baseball.
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0: Someone had a birthday.
1: Yep, 50. 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
0: 50 years of wisdom.
1: Great segue. We have a health reminder from the CDC.
0: Pneumococcal vaccination is recommended for adults 50 or older. Says here, we're over 6 times more likely to be hospitalized with pneumococcal pneumonia than adults under 50.
1: I don't love those odds.
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18: 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There it goes. A three-run go-ahead blast for A. Eugenio Suarez.
19: They're waving around Friedel. Up throwing Anthony. Throw to the plate, not in time. And the Reds walk it off at 11, 6-5.
20: The quest for October baseball is underway. Hear all the action all season long on your home of the Reds. This is This Date in Reds Baseball with team historian Greg Rhodes.
21: 1982, the Reds suffering a miserable season. On this July 21st, their record stood at 34-58. And general manager Dick Wagner fired John McNamara on this date and handed over the reins to Russ Nixon. A popular choice, a Cincinnati native, a former big league catcher, and one of four graduates of Western Hills High School in Cincinnati to play in the major leagues. The others, Jim Fry, Don Zimmer, and Pete Rose. But Nixon's West High pedigree couldn't help him manage the Reds. He lasted just a year and a half and was fired after the 1983 season. A managerial change this July 21st, 1982, this date in Reds baseball.
20: This date in Reds baseball is brought to you by the Cincinnati Reds Hall of Fame and Museum, presented by Dinsmore. Celebrating greatness, preserving history, providing inspiration.

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3: A better life with Dr. Sanjay Gupta.
4: I read this interesting story the other day, which was written by a colleague of mine, about why so-called, quote,

0: Admin nights are the new book club for busy adults. Now, I learned this is a term coined by journalist Chris Collin, who wrote about this life hack in the Wall Street Journal. An admin night is when people come together for a night, a fun night, while holding one another accountable to an assignment. The ones usually considered back burner tasks, the ones that you've been putting off. The person you choose to do an admin night with matters a lot because that's your accountability partner. That's what one person told us. People love the social aspect because it can bring these boring tasks to light, make them feel more fun, and where you go matters as well. You need to have enough space and hopefully not too many distractions. And again, don't forget to leave some time for fun. I'm Dr. Sanjay Gupta, helping you live a better life.
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12: 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High, deep, left field. There it goes. A three-run go-ahead blast for A. Eugenio Suarez.
13: They're waving around Friedel. Up throwing Anthony. Throw to the plate. Not in time. And the Reds walk it off at 11. 6-5.
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13: This is This Date in Reds Baseball with team historian Greg Rhodes.
14: 1982, the Reds suffering a miserable season. On this July 21st, their record stood at 34-58. And general manager Dick Wagner fired John McNamara on this date and handed over the reins to Russ Nixon. A popular choice, a Cincinnati native, a former big league catcher, and one of four graduates of Western Hills High School in Cincinnati to play in the major leagues. The others, Jim Fry, Don Zimmer, and Pete Rose. But Nixon's West High pedigree couldn't help him manage the Reds. He lasted just a year and a half and was fired after the 1983 season. A managerial change this July 21st, 1982, this date in Reds baseball.
13: This date in Reds baseball is brought to you by the Cincinnati Reds Hall of Fame and Museum, presented by Dinsmore. 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
8: Absolutely no idea. But the new Avengers Doomsday trailer, the teaser that came out today, flat out awesome. Flat out awesome. All right, that is it. Appreciate you listening. Thanks to Locked On Seahawks podcast host Nick Lee for joining us on the program. To our producer, Ben Strober, who's keeping us on the YouTube feed. Also to our board operator, Oliver Schack, for keeping us on the air. Drake Toll coming your way in a couple of hours here on the morning show. Again, my name is Mike Wickett. Thanks for letting me hang out with you. Appreciate it very, very much. I will talk to you on Saturday night, 7 to 11 Eastern time. Have a great rest of your evening or a great morning. Take care.
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3: 1982, the Reds suffering a miserable season. On this July 21st, their record stood at 34-58. And general manager Dick Wagner fired John McNamara on this date and handed over the reins to Russ Nixon. A popular choice, a Cincinnati native, a former big league catcher, and one of four graduates of Western Hills High School in Cincinnati to play in the major leagues. The others, Jim Frey, Don Zimmer, and Pete Rose. But Nixon's West High pedigree couldn't help him manage the Reds. He lasted just a year and a half and was fired after the 1983 season. A managerial change this July 21st, 1982, this date in Reds baseball.
1: This date in Reds baseball is brought to you by the Cincinnati Reds Hall of Fame and Museum, presented by Dinsmore. Celebrating greatness, preserving history, providing inspiration.
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8: This is This Date in Reds Baseball with team historian Greg Rhodes.
9: 1982, the Reds suffering a miserable season. On this July 21st, their record stood at 34-58. And general manager Dick Wagner fired John McNamara on this date and handed over the reins to Russ Nixon. A popular choice, a Cincinnati native, a former big league catcher, and one of four graduates of Western Hills High School in Cincinnati to play in the major leagues. The others, Jim Fry, Don Zimmer, and Pete Rose. But Nixon's West High pedigree couldn't help him manage the Reds. He lasted just a year and a half and was fired after the 1983 season. A managerial change this July 21st, 1982, this date in Reds baseball.
8: This date in Reds baseball is brought to you by the Cincinnati Reds Hall of Fame and Museum, presented by Dinsmore. 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

0: So what? He did a backflip on a stage doing a wrestling thing at an event. You know, whatever. He's done dumber things to me on his streams. He just goes on there and says dumb stuff and smashes his head against chairs. And the guy's an animal. He's insane, Scadaboo. I don't know if there is coaching that. But that's also the beauty of Cam Scadaboo. Good luck to John Harbaugh trying to figure that out. All right, we'll come back and finish things up here. Sal Licata in for Nick Costos. 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
1: It's a big week for NFL fans. Training camps are kicking off. The Panthers and Cardinals get things started tomorrow. Then it's the Pats, Seahawks, and Bucks on Friday, followed by the Rams and Niners on Saturday. The pigskin is flying, and we're here for it. 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
18: What are the chances you are listening to this while drinking a nice hot cup of coffee? If so, don't let me stop you. For years, we've been reporting on the health benefits of coffee, and that's not going to stop today. A new study, this one out of Harvard School of Public Health, found that coffee and tea could help lower your risk of developing dementia. People who enjoyed 1 to 3 caffeinated cups a day saw the biggest impact. In addition to the caffeine, coffee contains hundreds of bioactive compounds that can influence inflammation, glucose metabolism, vascular function, and oxidative stress. It's also possible coffee drinkers might be doing other things that keep them healthy. Eating a more balanced diet, getting plenty of exercise, sleep, not smoking, or drinking too much alcohol. And finally, staying socially active. I'm Dr. Sanjay Gupta, helping you live a better life.
19: 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That's HIM to 215215.
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26: 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Thanks for tuning in. No matter how you're tuning in, YouTube, X, the Indy Sports Ticket app, 1430 AM if you're driving around the Indianapolis area. No Chris today. We got Jack in here instead. It'll be a good time. Can't wait. All right, let's get started today with some final thoughts on the World Cup, and then we'll get into the Indianapolis Colts. So, one of the things about this World Cup that, as the tournament has progressed, has become less and less of a talking point is how they expanded the World Cup from 32 to 48 teams. And I thought it was a really big success to a point, where there is now discussion to eventually move it to 64 teams. And I'm in favor of that because of how they moved it to 48 teams and some of the good things that we saw come out of that. Now, let me make something clear. Someone who is pretty firmly against expansion in the NCAA tournament and is against expansion in the college football playoff. The sport that you play and that you expand matters. Expanding the college football playoff beyond four teams didn't make sense because of the gap between the top four teams just within the top four. Like, for example, the average margin of victory during the 10 years of the college football playoff where it was only four teams, the average margin of victory was over 18 points. It's a three-touchdown difference between the four best teams in college football. None of those games were close. So bringing in teams 5 through 12 didn't make sense because they clearly didn't belong. Okay, adding the 12th best team to a college football playoff at the time was the equivalent of inviting a bicycle to a NASCAR race. It's not a rival. It's a traffic hazard. It's just in the way. The fourth team in the college football playoffs oftentimes didn't even belong with the top three. And I think that that's a theme that's really continued. The three best teams in college football last year were Miami, Indiana, and Ohio State. They all drubbed everyone and played good games against each other. Okay, in soccer, which what we've seen in the World Cup, the way that the game is played, everyone seems to always have a chance. It's part of what's made the World Cup so much fun to watch. Like, for example, if you watch Spain and Argentina, Spain was so clearly the better team in that game. They really dominated from start to finish. They held possession. Argentina only had two shots the entire game. It wasn't close, but the final score was 1-0, and Argentina was really close to sending it to PKs, or as Chris would call them, bonus goals. Okay? In soccer, the way the game is played, everyone seems to have a chance. Cape Verde can park the bus and finish with the best result anyone had against Spain in the entire World Cup, a 0-0 draw. Cape Verde pushed Argentina to extra time, almost got him to penalty kicks, but, you know, Messi's Messi. When you have the left foot of God on your team, it's really hard to lose. Paraguay can beat Germany in PKs in the knockout round. Australia can beat Turkey 2-0 by parking the bus and scoring off of two counterattacks. That's not a thing in college football, and that's not a thing in college basketball either. Okay, so that is why I'm in favor of expanding the World Cup versus expanding the college football playoff and the NCAA tournament. Here's the thing with the NCAA tournament. Over the last two seasons, which is not a huge sample size to be fair, we have seen less and less upsets in March Madness, and that is clearly because of NIL and the transfer portal. The best mid-major players are leaving said mid-majors after a year or two. And the high major players that aren't good enough to play high major transfer down to the mid-major level. Since the majority of players are playing where they should in terms of their skill level, we're seeing less upsets. You no longer have Steph Curry staying at Davidson for 4 years, walking into the tournament and just being the best player. It's not a thing anymore. Okay, NIL has turned the transfer portal into a game of hungry, hungry hippos, where the power conference programs vacuum up all the talent, leaving the mid-majors to fight over the crumbs. The idea of expanding to 76 teams is insane to me, but it's happening. So here's what I think is the best way possible to make the NCAA tournament expansion worth it. Part of what I like about how the World Cup went about their expansion is they went out of their way to add these smaller countries. Cape Verde, Curaçao, the smallest nation to ever qualify for the World Cup. Uzbekistan, Jordan. Countries like that, smaller countries that don't have a rich history of winning in the World Cup, were who benefited from the expansion of the World Cup. FIFA didn't go out of their way to to add more European teams. Italy still didn't make the tournament. They didn't go out of their way to make sure teams like Italy, for example, could get in. There was a conscious effort to help the smaller nations get into the World Cup. That's why they expanded the tournament. And I would argue that it worked really well because people love Cape Verde. Like, they were the stars of the tournament outside of the United States. Everybody rallied around them because everybody loves an underdog. And that, I think, is what needs to be the heart behind the March Madness expansion. If they're opening up the tournaments, do not open it up to 17 and 16 Auburn, 18 and 14 Indiana, who loses to Northwestern on multiple occasions last year, or 21 and 16 Oklahoma. It's pointless if you do that. If they're going to expand, please allow teams like 23 and 10 New Mexico or 28 and 6 Stephen F. Austin, who dominated their conference but couldn't find a way to win their conference championship. Add 26 and 6 Belmont to make the NCAA tournaments. Not 17 and 16 Auburn. Not these middling Power Four teams that have proven to us over the course of 30 games that they're not a tournament team. Don't add those teams. Add in the top mid-majors. Okay, part of what made the World Cup so enjoyable this year was all of the smaller countries. Cape Verde goes on what felt like a Cinderella run. It was fun, and I think every casual sports fan really rallied around them. And we see similar things happen in March Madness all the time. But it's something we've seen less of the last 2 years as the NIL and the transfer portal effects have started to pile on. Okay, so put more teams in the mix of that mid-major status so we have more opportunities to see these upsets that everybody tunes into March Madness to see. Like Miami, Ohio, winning their first four game over SMU was electric. Everybody that I knew tuned into that game. And Miami, Ohio was a team that everybody wanted to see succeed, it seemed like, because they were a mid-major. And it felt like they were on the brink of kind of getting screwed over. But hey, if you go 31-1, you should probably make the tournament. Okay, High Point beating Wisconsin was great. And then they played Arkansas. And guess who everybody was rooting for? High Point. Because that's why we tune in to watch March Madness. We do it so that we can see these mid-major teams playing against these high-major teams, matchups that we don't normally get. Okay, Santa Clara versus Kentucky was one of the most exciting games of the NCAA tournament. It's like, oh, is this mid-major team? I get it was a 7-seeded and a 10-seed. But is this mid-major team going to potentially upset this, you know, this blue blood in Kentucky, even though they sucked this last year, which made me happy? Okay, watching these mid-majors take shots at the high majors is why March Madness is so enjoyable early on. And the only way to get more of that is to give the nod to more of these mid-major teams. And I think it would happen with or without the upsets. Because as you watch, because the way that they're doing it, basically the teams 65 through 76, they'll play in like a smaller tournament to then get in, much like the first four. And so we're going to see these mid-major teams play multiple games, and then we'll kind of get to pick and choose from there which teams we do and don't like coming out of that side. So put the mid-major teams on display. Plus, teams like Auburn, Indiana, Oklahoma, and all the other high-major schools that kind of hang out on the bubble, they have ample opportunity to prove that they're good enough to make the NCAA tournament. If you can't prove it over the course of a 35-game schedule, or whatever it is, then you probably aren't good enough to make the NCAA tournament. Give the nod to the mid-major schools that are 28-6, 30-4, or whatever it is if you're going to expand the NCAA tournament. Jack, did you watch the World Cup?
0: Yes, I did. I didn't get to watch as many games as I'd like, but I always kept up with it the whole time.
26: Okay. Were you a big Cape Verde guy?
0: I mean, I watched the games that they played in until they lost, but I kind of went game by game and always rooted for the underdog. I mean, I hated seeing like Messi and Ronaldo going all the way. like,
1: well, you
0: as
1: like
0: far as I did.
1: Messi go all the way.
0: Here's the thing. If it's, I relate it to like basketball. Like if I saw LeBron in the finals, I'd kind of be like, yeah, I want to see him get his last ring. But with Messi, I have no tie to soccer, unfortunately. So it's like, I kind of don't, I would rather see an underdog than the big legend win in soccer.
1: Okay.
0: That's just because I don't watch Messi that much.
26: Yeah. No, that makes sense. Okay. That's a fair stance to have. I was like, you don't like Messi. Who doesn't like, Ronaldo fans don't like Messi, but you know.
0: Yeah, that's the thing. I don't have hate or love towards any of them, so I just kind of always root for the underdog like in basketball. Like that's just kind of how you get do it.
26: Okay, fair enough. But yeah, I can't remember the last time you filled in. Were you in here when all the NCAA tournament stuff broke?
0: Yes. I think I was in here, what was that, 3 weeks ago? Four weeks ago? Almost a month.
26: Jeez.
0: Yeah.
26: Is that when that happened? I don't know. My timeline's all screwed up. But seriously, like if they're going to expand the NCAA tournament, like I want to see more mid-majors just because like when all the Miami-Ohio stuff was happening, I was like, I don't know. Like if you win 31 games, you're not bad.
0: Mm-hmm.
26: That's not possible, even if you are beating these lesser teams.
0: Here's a question for you. So they're doing it in golf in 2028 where they're doing like relegation, having two different things.
26: Oh.
0: Would you think about the NCAA having like an upper bracket where if you don't do too well, you get relegated, and then it's like there you go to the NIT tournament instead of March Madness?
26: So like, what do you mean? You mean like the extra teams or like the first 64? What do
0: so
26: you
0: like
26: mean?
0: The first 64 are in their own like March Madness. They'll always they'll be fighting for that playoff series, and then your mid majors, whoever don't make it up there, will be playing in the NIT. But like the top, let's say like four teams in the NIT get promoted. The bottom teams that don't even make it to March Madness get relegated.
26: So how would they do that? Like, because I feel like you'd have to set it before the season started.
0: Oh yeah. It'd have to be like a big overhaul. But do you think with NIL now, do you think smaller teams are even going to have a chance to beat now that talent's being like funneled into bigger monetized teams?
26: Yeah, that's a really good question. Because of the way that basketball is played and like, you know, you can have a guy who just gets hot and you win a game because of that. But even looking at like High Point this last March, like their NIL budget's really high. More than some like power four schools, and like that's why they were able to go in is because they were able to pay the money for it. So it makes it so hard. I remember you used to always not be required, but like when you fill out your bracket, it's like there's gonna be a 12-5 upset because there's always a 12-5 upset, and I don't think we've had one in the last three tournaments. So even like the best of your mid-major schools playing against like a good power four school, but not elite. Like, you're not even seeing upsets there anymore. So I don't. I think it's just the gap is too wide now.
0: So, like, High Point, you said, how they put a lot of their money, like, they have a lot of sponsorships for basketball. Do you think it's going to turn into, like, schools are going to have to pick and choose what sport they're going to be good at?
26: So, that's kind of happening. Like, we're seeing, I think, the best case would be Arkansas. Like, they cut, or they were going to, I don't know if it ended up happening or not, but, like, they were going to cut, like, tennis and a couple of the like smaller sports, so they could have more money for football and the things that people actually care about. And so, yeah, I think you're gonna have to pick and choose. Like, I think it's because like when I'm trying to like do the mental exercise right now of teams that are good at both. Like Indiana's only good at football, Ohio State's only good at football, Oregon's only good at football. I would say Kentucky's only good at basketball, but they suck. So.
0: You see, like, Oklahoma, even though they're not good or, like, great at both, they're kind of always in the contention.
26: Yeah, but, like, I still think they're, just based on last year, like, their football program is, I think, decently ahead. I guess you could argue Alabama's good at both, which I know Indiana fans are like, Alabama sucks, we beat them. They're still, like, one of the 10 best programs in all of college football. But like that's really it. Like Miami, they were like a sixth seed in the NCAA tournament. So I think the days of like being dominant at both, I think that's really gone just because of like, it's just hard to fundraise that much money. Like, cause I mean, like a football roster in college football right now is like, you need like $40 million.
0: Oh, yeah.
26: And Like, there are some schools that can afford that, obviously, like Ohio State, IU. But, like, can you afford a $40 million football roster and also a $30 million basketball roster? Because that's, you know, I can't remember if it was $30 or $20 million what Kentucky spent on their roster last year. Like, that's just, like, Mark Cuban has a lot of money. I don't think he wants to put all of it into IU sports.
0: He might be dedicated. You never know.
26: Yeah, I mean, hey, he's got, I mean, yeah, I don't think he'd miss $20 million, but, you know, yeah. I'm sure he would. I'm sure he'd be like, because it's not all liquid and those kind of things, but it's an interesting question. Like, I think, again, like Alabama and some of these schools really care about baseball as well. It's like you've got money going to that. And so it's just like Purdue, terrible at football. Arguably the worst power forward team in the country. Hoops are pretty good, though. And so I think you're right in terms of you're having to see teams pick and choose. And schools with a smaller alumni base or a less wealthy alumni base are going to have to pick basketball just because it's easier to fundraise $20 million for basketball than $50 million for football, which is where we're probably going to be at this next year. So we'll see. We'll see. It's a fascinating thing. But none of it's going to matter if the SEC breaks away from the NCAA, which is very possible. Greg Sankey, SEC commissioner, talked a little bit yesterday about breaking away from the NCAA. It's certainly possible. I think it would look different than what people currently have in their minds. I'll tell you how an SEC breakaway would look in 3 minutes.
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2: 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There it goes. A three-run go-ahead blast for A. Eugenio Suarez.
4: They're waving around Friedel. Up throwing Anthony. Throw to the plate, not in time. And the Reds walk it off at 11, 6-5.
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27: 1982, the Reds suffering a miserable season. On this July 21st, their record stood at 34-58. And general manager Dick Wagner fired John McNamara on this date and handed over the reins to Russ Nixon. A popular choice, a Cincinnati native, a former big league catcher, and one of four graduates of Western Hills High School in Cincinnati to play in the major leagues. The others, Jim Fry, Don Zimmer, and Pete Rose. But Nixon's West High pedigree couldn't help him manage the Reds. He lasted just a year and a half and was fired after the 1983 season. A managerial change this July 21st, 1982, this date in Reds baseball.
8: This date in Reds baseball is brought to you by the Cincinnati Reds Hall of Fame and Museum, presented by Dinsmore. 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
26: SEC Media Days are happening right now, so there's a lot of discussion around... Is there a problem with the audio on YouTube? I can't tell. Ross, call in and let us know. So anyway, all right, the SEC Media Days going on right now. You're hearing quite a bit about, you know, strength of schedule. What's his name? Eli Drinkwitz, head coach of Missouri, had something to say about it the other day or yesterday. All this kind of stuff. So Will Stein, Kentucky's new head football coach, just, you know, wanted to pull out his inner Kurt Cignetti, I guess. Listen to this from new Kentucky head coach Will Stein. Do you have that one? All good, if not. So, maybe. Top one. The one before that. Yeah, all good. Did you turn on the PC? Great radio stuff right here. It's all good. It's all good. So, nope. Is it on preview? That's really weird. It's all good. We don't need it. We'll be good. So, anyway, he basically comes out and they're like, why do you think that you can win in Kentucky? And he's like, because of me. Ross, try to call in again there. I think Jack was trying to figure out the audio stuff. So, he has this like Kurt Cignetti-esque moment. Now everyone's like, Kentucky football, they're going to stink. Cause that's just who they are, you know. But Greg Sankey also spoke, and he was asked about the potential for the SEC to leave the NCAA to form their own college football league. And he gave a pretty long response on it. Jack, if we do want to try to play that one, that'd be good if we can. And, you know, like, this is something that has been discussed for a while. And I don't really understand why people act like this is an SEC-only thing. Like, the Big Ten has been tied to this. They are clearly the two biggest conferences with the two biggest brands. I would argue that Notre Dame has been involved in this as well, because, you know, people understand that the biggest brands in the sport are the only brands that are going to be capable of breaking away and having the money to sustain being on their own. Because I don't think that they're going to break away and immediately just have this huge influx of cash and things. And so it's only going to be a select few teams that can actually break away. Jack, did you get that figured out? Okay. That's really weird. All right. That's all good. So, basically, Greg Sankey, he gets asked about, you know, the idea of them breaking away, and he goes on this two-minute-long deal where he talks about all of his frustrations with the NCAA and the lack of leadership and some of the different things that he just kind of feels like the NCAA is missing. And so, yeah, so I'm with him, just to put it bluntly. He's found a lot of frustration with the people running the NCAA, and I don't think this is some new thing. I think there's a pretty good understanding of how much the NCAA sucks. You know, like, they just, it's not run very well because no one's running it. More specifically, no one's running college football. Like, it's the equivalent of putting 200 people on a flight with no pilot. Like, the autopilot function works, but occasionally it would be nice for a real person to, like, step in, take control so that the turbulence isn't as rough. And with college football playoff expansion and with teams wanting to move to, you know, a 24-team playoff or a 16-team playoff and all these things, there's no one at the top to kind of help everybody get what they want. and to disallow the Big Ten and the SEC from bullying some of the smaller conferences, because that is just what seems to happen, because the SEC and the Big Ten, they have more money than everybody else. Therefore, they have the biggest say. Every conference works currently in the best interest of themselves. They all have their own TV deals. They're ruthless when it comes to trying to pluck teams from other conferences if they think that they'll benefit from it. College athletics right now is like the California Gold Rush. There are no sheriffs. Everyone's carrying a pickaxe. And every school is just trying to stake a claim on the biggest pile of gold before someone else steals it. It is the Wild West, not only in terms of the players and coaches moving around, because that's what everybody calls this NIL and transfer portal era, but it's also the Wild West in terms of how these conferences behave. Okay? It is the Wild West in how the universities themselves behave. It is every man for himself. Texas and Oklahoma looked around and they're like, huh, the Big 12 kind of sucks. The SEC would take us. Let's go over there. Oregon and Washington were like, huh, you know, Pac-12, not great. Oh, the Big 10 wants us. Sign us up. That would be great. Everybody is just looking out for themselves, which is, I think, the biggest theme of college football right now. And, you know, we're not only seeing that with the players, they take the brunt of it, but we're seeing it with the coaches, Lane Kiffin moving from Ole Miss to LSU. We're seeing it with the universities moving conferences and conferences constantly jockeying for position to put themselves in the most powerful place possible. Now, I do not blame the SEC at all for wanting to potentially break away because the NCAA is so poorly run. The question is who would go with them? And I don't think that it's going to be this thing where, like, everyone in the SEC leaves, because there are teams within the SEC that just don't have the resources to go out on their own. Like Mississippi State, they don't have it. Missouri, they might. But like South Carolina, I don't think that they have it. Arkansas probably doesn't have it. There has to be a certain amount of popularity and funds that come with being able to leave the NCAA. Okay, when you look at the Big Ten, because whenever people talk about an SEC breakaway, there's discussion with the Big Ten as well. Like, would the SEC and Big Ten leave and form their own, you know, mini NFL or whatever? I don't think that the entire Big Ten would just leave the NCAA, because there's only a certain number of teams in the Big Ten that have the resources to break away. And so I don't think this is going to be, because when it happens, because it's going to happen at some point, it could happen in 5 years, it could happen next year, there's going to be some sort of breakaway from the NCAA because of all the problems that they've had in terms of regulating a lot of this stuff. It's not going to be a thing where the entire SEC leaves, or the entire Big Ten, or the entire ACC, or the entire Big 12 follow the SEC out of their affiliation with the NCAA. It's going to be a pick and choose kind of thing that happens. And, you know, different universities are going to weigh, like, do we want to play in March Madness? Because I'm telling you right now, if you leave the NCAA, they're not going to be like, yeah, come on back and play in our biggest tournament, right? So I think what is going to happen is they're going to pick and choose which teams to take with them. So the SEC, theoretically, because they'll cut some teams out, they'll call Ohio State, they'll call Indiana, they'll call Michigan, Oregon, Penn State, and USC. Those are the six teams from the Big Ten that I think could actually leave the NCAA and be okay. From the ACC, it would be Miami, Florida State, maybe Clemson, and SMU. I think those are the four schools from the ACC that could leave the NCAA and be totally fine for a few years until whatever new league is up and running. Then from the Big 12, they would try to take Texas Tech, all the oil money. BYU has a ton of money out in Utah. Maybe TCU or Utah. I think those are really the only four teams from the Big 12 that could maybe leave the NCAA and hold on. And then obviously they would call Notre Dame. I don't know if Notre Dame would want to go because then they'd have to miss out on playing a whole bunch of cupcakes, you know, and that's just kind of the Notre Dame way. We're going to play as many bad teams as possible. So in addition to that, like, again, there are some teams that I think wouldn't be able to follow the SEC that are in the SEC just because they don't have the resources to provide the funds that you would need to be able to be in the league for the first few years. So whoever breaks away it's going to be the teams that with the most money, because you have to be able to sustain yourself until whatever new league it is gets up and running. And that's why a lot of these smaller schools can't break away. They're just stuck. The teams that don't have the alumni base to offer up the NIL required wouldn't be able to hang around long term either. So, yes, the idea of the SEC breaking away, probably going to happen. Who knows when? Who knows how it's really, you know, going to look whenever it does happen? But I can't wait to see it. All right. Jack, you don't know this, but when I was doing the show with Dan, we used to do this thing where we would write down everybody in the offseason who said something about the Colts, like, overwhelmingly positive. Do you know who Scott Pianowski is?
0: Off the top of my head, I do not.
26: I'll be honest, I don't either, but he works for Yahoo. And he's got a quote out where he says, if Daniel Jones is healthy, this Colts offense could easily be a top five unit. I think that's absolutely insane.
0: Yeah, I don't, like, what does he describe by healthy? Like, does he age back five more years by healthy? Or
26: I think he just means, like, he plays all 17 games.
0: Yeah, I don't know about that. I mean, they've got a little bit more areas that they'd probably have to fill in, and defense is also another issue. But isn't that kind of like our best area right now? Is
26: the defense?
0: Yeah.
26: I don't know. The idea of, like, I'm just like the Rams offense is going to be better. I feel very, very confident in saying that. I would argue the Chiefs offense is going to be better. The Bills offense is going to be better. The Cowboys offense is going to be better. As bad as they were last year, offense was not their problem. The Bears offense, I wouldn't be surprised if that was better. Seattle's offense, I wouldn't be surprised if that was better. They did just win the Super Bowl, you know. The Broncos, if their offense was better, I wouldn't be surprised. Philly as well, because they like to do that every other year thing where they're good. So there's eight right there.
0: I mean, does he just expect Jonathan Taylor to have a monster year?
26: To be fair, Jonathan Taylor had a monster year last year.
0: Yeah, but even then, we started with eight wins, and I mean, I guess Daniel Jones not being healthy kind of put a wrench in that. But
26: yeah,
0: I don't know. I just don't see Daniel Jones being the missing piece that we had last year. I mean, we had a lot more pieces that we didn't have to fill in last year, I didn't think.
26: Yeah, they're just like, geez, the idea of the Colts offense, but it wasn't even a top five offense last year when he was healthy. And also the schedule this year, it's the most important thing. The schedule this year, it's not easy. So my older brother, I was talking to him last night. He's a lifelong Colts fan. And he was like, I think we'll be pretty good. I was like, have you looked at the schedule? And then he was like, we got to week eight. And he's like, are we going to be 1-7 at week eight? I was like, that's kind of my concern. So yeah, top five offense from Scott Pianowski. This is called I'm Bored, and it's July, and we need training camp to start, and we need some stuff to talk about outside of crazy things like this Colts offense being a top five unit in the league.
0: So here's a hypothetical. What pieces do they need to be a top five offense? I mean, there's a lot of offenses out there right now that are just great, and it's hard to be above them, but what do we need to be that?
26: A better quarterback. That's where I would start. Cause I think everybody knows this. Like it's a quarterback driven league, right? So like, if you don't have, you know, Matt Stafford or Josh Allen or Jared Goff, like the Lions offense is going to be better than Indy's. Dak Prescott, who was who's been really good for like the last 5 years, Caleb Williams, who's probably going to come back better. Like, if you don't have one of those guys, like, you can have Jonathan Taylor and Alec Pierce all that you want. Like, do you know how many playoff games Jonathan Taylor has played in?
0: One.
26: Yeah. And it's when they had Phillip Rivers. You know, to be fair, they had Phillip Rivers last year, but, you know, it's a little bit different. So, you know, the idea that Daniel Jones can lead a top five offense, even if you like Daniel Jones, like, I think that's a bit insane.
0: I kind of always compare us now with Jonathan Taylor to the Giants when they had Saquon.
26: Yeah.
0: I mean, it's kind of the same Daniel Jones.
26: It's very similar, yeah.
0: So it's like calling the Giants a top five offense if Daniel Jones can get the ball out there. I mean, seriously, they had Saquon, but it takes a lot more than that to get a running back 200 yards a night.
26: Yeah, and there's just a lot of questions. Like, I don't mind the receiving unit, but I have questions. And, you know, we had Ken Sterling on a couple weeks ago, and he talked about them going out and signing Keenan Allen with this extra free agency money. And I would prefer it if they went and they got an edge rusher. The problem is Jadeveon Clowney's probably not going to come here. So with that being said, I do think Keenan Allen makes a lot of sense, but there's another guy who I think I would rather them spend their money on that plays wide receiver. I'll tell you who that is in 3 minutes.
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10: Yeah. The Indianapolis Colts, they are getting ready. The start of training camp starts a week from tomorrow, and they've still got a little bit of money sitting over there for free agents that are still available. Kent Sterling mentioned a couple of weeks ago that he thinks that they're going to spend that money on Keenan Allen. I've heard other people say that as well, since based on the fact that Jadeveon Clowney wants to play for a contender, it's probably not coming to Indianapolis. So my dreams of upgrading that edge spot opposite of Leiatu Latu's gone. And look, if you can't get an edge rusher, I feel like wide receiver makes the most sense after that. Because when you look at the other available defensive ends, they either aren't going to want to come to Indianapolis or they're not very good. For example, Kyle Van Noy, Von Miller, and Hassan Reddick are all looking for teams that they think are good enough to win the Super Bowl. Also, I don't think any of those guys would show up and elevate the Colts' defensive line on a down-to-down basis like they need. Jadeveon Clowney is really the only guy available who could do that. So is it really worth signing them? I would argue probably not. I think a better wide receiver could elevate the Colts' offense. I don't think Michael Pittman Jr. was a great receiver the past couple of years. He didn't really catch many balls downfield. A lot of his receptions came 5 to 10 yards down the field, followed by no yards after the catch. It's a replaceable player. Stephon Diggs or Keenan Allen make a lot of sense for the Indianapolis Colts if they want to add a wide receiver. Now, personally, I think Stephon Diggs is probably the better player. But there is a difference here, and that is that Keenan Allen has played for Shane Steichen before. Spent time together in Los Angeles, and Keenan Allen put up some very nice numbers with Shane Steichen in L.A. He had multiple 1,000-yard receiving seasons, posted a season high in touchdowns under Shane Steichen, caught over 100 receptions multiple times under Shane Steichen. Like, he's a guy who found real success in the system that Shane Steichen brought to L.A.

0: Angeles, Justin Herbert found a lot of success in that system as well. And, you know, Keenan Allen's 34. He's at a point in his career where, like, if he's your best receiver, like, that's obviously an issue. If he's your second best receiver, that's also probably an issue. He's coming off of a solid season for the Chargers. He had 80 receptions for over 750 yards. You know, he's a guy who could come in and help the Colts pretty much immediately. And I have always argued that proven commodities are better than unknown commodities. I like Ashton Doolin quite a bit. If the Colts decide not to add another wide receiver, I think he should be the third option for the Indianapolis Colts. The problem is we've only seen a little bit of him during his time in Indianapolis as a wide receiver. We've got over a decade of proof that Keenan Allen can absolutely produce at the wide receiver position. Now, to Ashton Doolin's credit, whenever he's been given opportunities to play receiver, he has absolutely delivered and he has absolutely shown up. But, you know, he's only given like 12 chances a year to play receiver since the Indianapolis Colts picked him up as an undrafted free agent. And again, you got a decade of proof and 3 years worth of proof that Keenan Allen can succeed under Shane Steichen. So if the Colts wanted to bet on the known receiver that they've seen produce for a long time in the NFL over the guy that they haven't really trusted to play receiver on a down-to-down basis over the last, I think Ashton Doolin's been in the league for like 6 years now, then I wouldn't blame him at all. I would actually call that a smart move. So if that's what they decided to do, sign me up for that. That makes sense to me. Okay. With that being said, I would rather them go get Stephon Diggs. The fact that he's still a free agent is kind of insane to me. Did we all just forget that he was the best wide receiver on a team that reached to the Super Bowl last year? It was him and Keyshawn Boutte. Come on now. He can also...
1: Nice.
0: He can also still do everything. Like, the Colts don't have a guy like that on their roster. Every receiver that they have is more of a specialist than they are a guy who can go and just kind of do everything. And Stephon Diggs is a guy, he can line up outside. Like, he can win out wide. He can line up in the slot and win. He has the speed to stretch the defense. He can run the full route tree. He can make plays after the catch. He can do everything as a wide receiver. I get it. He's a little bit older. He's going to be 33 this year. But come on now. He can do everything. The Colts do not have a receiver on their roster as complete as Stephon Diggs is. Alec Pierce, go deep, man, and we're going to throw it high. And he's probably going to make the play, but that's about all he does. He doesn't win on slant routes. He doesn't catch a drag route and then turn it into a 15-yard gain. He doesn't do anything like that. And then Josh Downs, I know that he is capable of playing out wide opposite of Alec Pierce, but we've never really seen him do it. We've seen Stephon Diggs do it. And Josh Downs is a guy who really only wins underneath. Like, I know that they hit him on a couple of like slot fades last year, but that's just because he outran a linebacker. Is he going to win a fade route on the outside against some of the better corners in football? I would be very surprised if he did that. So Stephon Diggs would be a guy who could come in and do a lot of things for them. Whereas if they added Keenan Allen, they'd be adding another receiver that has some limitations to his game. He's never been, I think he's scored double-digit touchdowns, I think, once in his career. He's not really that kind of a guy anymore. He's more of a big possession receiver. He's not really going to make plays after the catch. He's not going to win a one-on-one ball down the field. He's very similar in a lot of ways, I think, to Michael Pittman Jr. He's going to do most of his work 5 to 12 yards down the field. If you throw the football his way, you really expect for him to catch it. But that's like the extent of it. That is the end of what you expect from Keenan Allen at this point in his career. You know, adding Keenan Allen is like buying a reliable family sedan. Like, it's going to get the job done. it's, you know, it works. But you're not like, yeah, I can't wait to get in the sedan. But Stefan Diggs is like buying a Honda Odyssey with a turbo engine. Like, it can do everything for you. You can haul the kids around. You know, you can pull up to the school pickup line and, you know, take everybody's kids home. Don't do that, obviously, but, like, it gives you more options. And then the turbo engine allows you to win over the top and win a drag race if you really need him to. Okay, that is what Stefan Diggs is. Okay, he's a year younger as well. He was more productive last year for the Patriots than Keenan Allen was in Los Angeles. I would prefer Stefan Diggs, but Keenan Allen would be a fine receiver to add as well if the Colts can't find an edge that they like more, because that is still, you know, Jack was asking in the last segment about the defense and some of the things, like, that is the biggest weakness on this team. Like, the edge rusher position is lacking, to say the least. The idea of running Arden Key out there at 30-something years old as your starting edge opposite of Leatu Latu, it's not great. It's not great at all. So if they can find an edge that they like more, go get that guy. I just don't think that's really going to happen. So it seems like a wide receiver is going to be what they wind up with. So we'll see how that kind of winds up going. The LeBron James saga just never ends, you know, and some people are upset by it. They're annoyed. They're like, oh, why can't this guy just make a decision? I say embrace this. This is the last time we're ever going to see him, you know, finding a way to make everything all about himself, right? And according to Shams yesterday, no one has any idea where LeBron is going, but it appears to be down to the 76ers, Heat, or Cavaliers. That means he is likely coming out east, and it's going to shift the power balance of the conference. I know he's older, but he's still one of the 20 best players in the world, which is kind of insane. Wherever he goes, he's going to make that team better. If I was him, though, I wouldn't go to any one of those three places. If I was him, I would have gone to San Antonio, Indiana, Denver, or maybe even a place like Detroit. Okay, he's a good enough player to be the missing piece for a team knocking on the doorstep. And as interesting as the Philadelphia 76ers are, I don't think they're quite knocking on the doorstep. As star-studded as the Miami Heat are, they're not knocking on the doorstep. Also, will Pat Riley allow LeBron James to eat chocolate chip cookies on the plane? I don't know. That's why he left the first time, apparently. So who knows if that has been fixed. The Cavaliers have James Harden, which means they're not knocking on the doorstep. Now, I don't blame LeBron James for wanting to come out east, because it's just a much easier path to the finals when you don't have to work through the Nuggets, Spurs, Thunder, and Timberwolves. But he's choosing the wrong team. And if he's going to choose the wrong team, I hope he chooses the worst of the bunch, and I hope he goes to Miami. Because if he goes there, they still won't be a threat to win the Eastern Conference. Like, that is how lacking they are of depth and shooting. Like, a core of Giannis, LeBron, and Black Eye Bam sounds terrifying on paper. But without perimeter shooters around them, that offense is going to look like rush hour traffic in a phone booth. And no one's going anywhere. Like, seriously, like, the combination of Giannis, LeBron, and Black Eye Bam on paper is a very terrifying thing. And absolutely, like, they would be good. They would make the playoffs. But we keep seeing it. You have to have good role players if you want to win the finals. Okay, like, as much as everybody hates the Thunder, like, their collection of role players when they beat the Pacers was pretty outstanding. When the Pacers made it to the finals, their collection of role players, pretty outstanding. When you look at the Knicks this last year, their collection of role players outside of Jalen Brunson and Karl Anthony Towns, pretty outstanding. The Miami Heat wouldn't have that. Okay, so in terms of the Pacers getting back to the finals and winning it, LeBron, please go to Miami. Okay, if he doesn't go there, then I hope he goes to Cleveland. Now, does LeBron James have enough power to lift James Harden out of his playoff woes? He absolutely does. And he's another great player in their lineup that allows them to not play through James Harden in big moments. So that's obviously a concern. But their roster just isn't, it's just not, I just don't think it's very good. They lose Dean Wade, who was incredibly important to them, a real 3-and-D guy. Evan Mobley and Jared Allen still don't play well together. They would feel similar to the Heat in terms of how they'd have a ton of size, but not enough shooting. LeBron has turned himself into a respectable shooter, but their best five would be Donovan Mitchell, James Harden, LeBron James, Evan Mobley, and Jared Allen. Spacing is going to be a problem when they close games with that group. Max Strus and Sam Merrill. Are we still up on X? There we go. Yeah, we had a little power outage. Oh, the fire alarm's going off. I don't know what we do in this scenario. Yeah, sure, why not? Yeah. See, if you smell smoke, let me know. Fire alarm's going on. What in the world? Okay, anyway. We have chaos in the building, which is not a bad thing, you know? So, Max Strus and Sam Merrill certainly provide the spacing needed, but they're not playable in every playoff series due to some of their defensive limitations. Like, Max Strus is a good defender, but he needs to defend certain players. Same thing with Sam Merrill. So, like, they wouldn't really scare me either. The 76ers are the team that I hope he doesn't pick. Because when you look at the final three, do I think it's going to work in Philly? Not really, because we say this every year. If Embiid can stay healthy, then they'd be the best team in the Eastern Conference. You know, Tyrese Maxey, VJ Edgecombe, Jaylen Brown, LeBron James, and Joel Embiid is a nasty closing five. Right? They got shooting between Maxey, Edgecombe, and Brown. They can really defend, and they've got some rim protection. The problem in Philly is Joel Embiid's not going to stay healthy, and their options at center after that aren't great. So with LeBron, however, he can play small ball five, which can give them some real problems. They've got, I think, enough shooting on their roster after adding Dean Wade. But I've got some questions about their depth since they lost Quentin Grimes and Kelly Oubre. The amount of star power they'd have, though, would be by far the best in the NBA. Hey, Jack, is Mike here?
1: Yeah, he's here, but they don't know what just happened. All the power seemed to go out and all the sirens are on, but nobody knows. They don't think there's a fire or anything. It seems like a false alarm.
0: Okay, that's fine. So we're staying. Sounds good.
1: Yeah, I just met Stu and Mike and all of them in the hallway, and they were all just as confused as I was.
0: Okay, fair enough. Probably Andy. She probably like tripped and fell and grabbed the alarm or something.
1: Well, her and all the other people that are in promotions are all on like a conference. So it's only us and Mike and Stu.
0: I'm not worried about it. We'll be all right. So, nope, Stu is standing outside right now. I don't know. Our fire alarm's going off, but hey, it's fine. So anyway, with LeBron, theoretically in Philly, like him playing the five could be interesting. But I have questions about that team's depth since they lost Quentin Grimes and Kelly Oubre. So the amount of star power that they'd have, I think, would be by far the best in the NBA. And you could argue that they'd have the best top five in the league. But can Joel Embiid stay healthy? Probably not. That would be the question. There's also a lot of just big and interesting personalities in that room between Jaylen Brown, Joel Embiid, and LeBron. So it'd be interesting to kind of see how all of those pieces mesh together. It'd be fascinating. And of the three teams that he reportedly may join, Philly is probably, they would be the only team worth the hype, but I still don't think that they'd be better than Indiana or New York or any of these other teams. So we'll see. And here's the thing about this LeBron stuff that really upsets me. And it's not even about LeBron. Adam Silver needs to stop worrying about LeBron James and start worrying about what the league looks like after him. The NBA is currently waiting on LeBron James to make his decision so they can make their scheduling decisions. I'll tell you why that is incredibly stupid at 1 o'clock.
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22: 1982, the Reds suffering a miserable season. On this July 21st, their record stood at 34-58. And general manager Dick Wagner fired John McNamara on this date and handed over the reins to Russ Nixon. A popular choice, a Cincinnati native, a former big league catcher, and one of four graduates of Western Hills High School in Cincinnati to play in the major leagues. The others, Jim Fry, Don Zimmer, and Pete Rose. But Nixon's West High pedigree couldn't help him manage the Reds. He lasted just a year and a half and was fired after the 1983 season. A managerial change this July 21st, 1982, this date in Reds baseball.
21: This date in Reds baseball is brought to you by the Cincinnati Reds Hall of Fame and Museum, presented by Dinsmore. 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
0: The building did not burn down, so that's good news. Welcome into the Real Jonathan Smith Show, where our fire alarm went off. New things every day. It's great. Thanks for tuning into the show, no matter how you're tuning in. YouTube, Indy Sports Ticket. If you want to head over there and subscribe, you can also watch the show on X_Jonathan Smith to follow me there and watch the show there. You can also listen on the Indy Sports Ticket app, which you can download wherever you find your apps. And, of course, 1430 AM as well if you're driving around the Indianapolis area. So, Adam Silver has his flaws as the commissioner of the NBA. We're seeing one right now. The NBA is reportedly frustrated with LeBron James for how long it's taking him to make his decision. They're frustrated because they don't know how to make the schedule until he decides where he's going. They want him in prime time, and I understand why, because he's LeBron James, you know. But I also don't understand why. Like, this is likely going to be the final year of his career. So they want to get the LeBron James retirement tour on as many prime viewing hours as possible. That being said, he's 42. Over the last 8 years of his career, he has played 70 games in a season twice. He's going to miss a lot of these primetime games at his age. Building your national TV schedule around a 42-year-old who might only play 50 games, it's like booking a stadium concert for a headliner who only turns up half the time. Eventually, the fans are going to get tired of buying tickets for a substitute act. It's like, we were going to play Post Malone tonight, but he didn't show up. So here's some random person you've never heard of. Oh, okay, great. Hey, you shouldn't be building your primetime schedule around him. There goes the lights again. This is getting spooky in here, you know? You should be building your primetime schedule around your younger stars. The primetime schedule should not revolve around a 42-year-old who's going to play like 55 games this year, maybe. The NBA needs to start shifting towards the next faces of the league. I understand that LeBron James draws eyeballs, but so does Anthony Edwards, Victor Wembanyama, Jason Tatum, and the other young stars that are currently at the top of the league. You can't hold on to this Stephen Curry and LeBron James era forever. They need to start moving off those guys sooner rather than later. Okay, the playoffs this last year in the offseason created a ton of momentum for some of these young guys. Like, what are the Timberwolves going to look like with LaMelo Ball and Anthony Edwards? I think for people that like the NBA, like, that is a fascinating question. The Spurs are fun and great. They're more interesting than LeBron James. The Thunder are trying to get back to the top of the mountain. The Pacers have Tyrese Halliburton returning. There are so many exciting stories happening across the NBA, and the NBA wants to ignore them in favor of putting 42-year-old LeBron James in primetime over them. The league has a life beyond LeBron James, and it doesn't feel like the league is quite yet ready for that, even though I think that a lot of the young players have made it incredibly easy on them to do so. Like, it's not hard at all to identify the players that the NBA's primetime schedule should revolve around. And that is our theme for Top 10 Tuesday. Let's get into Top 10 Tuesday here on The Real Jonathan Smith Show.

0: That'd be great.
1: Yeah, I don't really think I have as many bars to spit as Chris does. Oh, I'm not that fast up here.
0: Okay, fair enough. All right, Top 10 Tuesday. The 10 players that, slash duos, I guess, that the NBA schedule should revolve around. Usually Top 10 Tuesday isn't in order. This time it is. So number 10, the top picks in this rookie class. This is as excited as I have seen people be for a rookie class in quite some time. Like, you know, everyone has very big opinions on Darren Peterson and AJ DeBonsa and Cam Boozer and Caleb Wilson, who people love after the summer league. I want to see all these guys play against each other. And I think every game where the top four picks play one another should be a nationally televised game. That's how compelling I find this draft class, because you had cases for each one of the top four guys why they could be the number one overall pick. So put all those games on national TV. I think we'll all really, really enjoy it. Number 9, Cooper Flagg. He was the number one overall pick last year from a loaded draft class. The Mavericks are a big market. He is the reigning rookie of the year. They have new leadership there as well. So whenever you watch a Mavs game or you broadcast a Mavericks game, you don't have to dwell on the Luka trade whenever you broadcast their games. You can now focus on kind of the future of that franchise. You can talk about Dusty May. A lot of stuff to get into there. And not to mention, Cooper Flagg is also a potential force in the league for the coming year. So they should start getting him in front of people now as opposed to in 5 years. Number 8, Steph Curry. I'm not saying to completely ignore the old guys, because the old guys are cool. Like, whenever Steph comes to Indianapolis this year, I'm probably going to try to buy a ticket so I can go and watch him play again, because he's just incredible to watch. Jack, have you been to a Warriors and Pacers game before?
1: I have not yet.
0: If you can go this year, you need to.
1: That's on the... I've seen the Cavs, and I've seen the Bucks. Okay. Those are the only two games that I've seen here.
0: Okay. Dude, Steph is like... he's on a very short list where people are like, oh, I'm going to go watch Steph. I say, get there as soon as the doors open, just to like watch him shoot.
1: Did you get to watch him back in like 2016, 2018?
0: I hadn't moved here yet. I was in the building, though, the night when he tied the record for most threes in a career.
1: That'd be awesome.
0: And like, it was really weird because the Pacers weren't very good that season. And it was so evident everybody was there to watch him. Like, every time he made a shot, it's just like the place just erupted. I think he made like eight threes or something like that. It was really cool. It was cool. But he's still got a couple of years left, but he is older. And I think that, you know, the NBA is really running into this crisis of their best players not playing in primetime games. And I think part of that issue is they're building their primetime schedule around older players. And it's just hard to expect a 38-year-old to play 70 games. So, yes, he is incredible to watch. And, yes, he will draw eyes to the television. But he's on a Warriors team that's going nowhere. So, late in the year, he's not going to be playing in big games, which is probably going to lead to him sitting out late in the year. So, the only draw there is Curry. Number 7, LeBron James. Again, don't completely ignore the old guys. But this is likely his last year. People enjoy seeing all of the retirement tour stuff. It was cool when Kobe Bryant did it. It was cool seeing the league embrace Dirk Nowitzki in his final year. Like, the retirement tour should absolutely be televised, but there are just bigger and better storylines than this. In addition to this, this isn't like Kobe Bryant with the Lakers, as our fire alarm goes off again, where everyone kind of knew that the Lakers weren't going to make the playoffs that year, and so you wanted to get his last game on national television. Like, wherever LeBron goes, Philly, Miami, or Cleveland, like, his last game will be on national TV because it's going to come in the playoffs more likely than not. So, number 7, LeBron James. Number 6, Tyrese Haliburton. He was on pace to have an all-time NBA Finals Game 7. I know I don't need to tell you that, but he then tore his Achilles, missed all of last year, and this is his return to basketball. And the Pacers play a fun style. Everyone enjoyed watching the Pacers play during their playoff run. And they're a team that people expect to compete to come out of the Eastern Conference this year. Okay, he also likes playing basketball. So you can rely on him to actually play in these big primetime games. Adam Silver doesn't have to answer, you know, press conference questions about, like, why are your best players not playing? Like, I answer, they're old. Tyrese Haliburton, not old. You know, he's what, like 15 months removed now from his surgery. So, like, he'll be good to go. Number six, Tyrese Haliburton. Number five, Anthony Edwards and LaMelo Ball. This is the biggest pairing of the offseason. I think every NBA fan is fascinated by what those two together are going to look like on this Minnesota Timberwolves team that feels like they're ready to take the next step. The problem is the next step involves them beating teams like the Thunder and the Spurs. I don't know if they're good enough to do that, but the combination of Anthony Edwards and LaMelo Ball is as good, interesting, and entertaining as any other combination in the NBA. Number four, Nikola Jokic, another guy in contention for the best player in the world belt. He's a guy that you can expect to play every night, and you know people want to see him play. Okay, the Nuggets are also an interesting team that people are waiting to see if they can get back to the finals or not. You know, Jokic is this once-in-a-generation player who's turned into this offensive engine who, you know, can really do everything, right? And so he's fun to watch. This Nuggets team is going to be a dark horse to come out of the West. So they're an interesting team with a big star. Nikola Jokic and the Nuggets should be fourth. Number three, Jalen Brunson. I hate the Knicks, but he brought the Knicks their first title in over 50 years. That guy should probably be on national television a lot. It's the Knicks, and they're the defending champs. They should be on primetime as much as anyone else this year because they have a real star in Jalen Brunson. They currently hold the championship belt, and they're the Knicks. They're always going to have a ton of primetime games, so they should definitely come to the top of the mind. Number two, Shai Gilgeous-Alexander. He is the reigning MVP. He is the best player in the world in many people's opinion. He plays most nights, and he's leading a Thunder team that people expect to win the NBA Finals. And if for some reason he doesn't play, then too bad. You have to watch Jalen Williams and Chet Holmgren, two of the other 20 best players in the NBA. The Thunder should be in a lot of primetime games this year. Would love it if Thunder and Pacers was a primetime game. I think it absolutely should be. We'll see if it happens or not, though. There's that. Number one, Victor Wembanyama. He is the face of the league. He is the guy everyone wants to buy tickets to go see. And he consistently plays. He played in 64 games last year. You know, when they're creating the primetime schedule, he should be on primetime more than anybody else. He should headline every event that they can. He should be in primetime on Christmas Day. Yeah, it should be Spurs Thunder, probably, is what I would do. He is the face of the league, and he needs to dominate primetime. Now, that is my list, and there's two guys not on the list that I'm sure that, you know, if you're familiar with the NBA, that you are probably like, why aren't these guys on your list? And those guys are Luka Doncic and Jason Tatum. I just don't think that those guys are quite as compelling as the other guys that I put on the list. But also, like, they play for the Lakers and the Celtics. They're going to be in prime time. I could be the best player on the Lakers, and the Lakers would be in prime time a lot. Same thing with Boston. We'd also win a lot of games because I'm a bucket. But, you know, it's neither here nor there. So I left them off the list kind of for that reason. Also, like with the Luka stuff, like, I don't know. I don't think that the Lakers are that interesting this year. Oh, they got Walker Kessler, a big white guy who played four games last year and has never been all NBA, has never made an all-star team. So I'm sure that'll go well. And then with the Celtics, they're just calling a Brad Stevens team a mess is incorrect. But there's just a lot of stuff kind of going on in flux right there right now. So just too many questions around those guys. It's why I wouldn't want to build my schedule around them. Like, I wouldn't go out of my way to put more Celtics and Lakers games on TV just because of those guys. I just don't think that those are going to be teams in the mix at the end of the year. But hey, we'll see what happens there. So that is your top 10 Tuesday on a Tuesday. Jack, any notes on that? Any player you would take off? Any player you would add? What are you thinking?
1: Not really. I mean, I'm trying to look over. What I'd add maybe is two Anthony Edwards and LaMelo Ball. I would say, actually, no, I don't think I'd add anything. I mean, they both look good, but at the same time, they'll be like the most, what's the word I'm looking for? Maybe inconsistent. Like, they may not be anything. They may be insane together. I think it just comes down to how they play together. So them, I'm really excited to watch just because I have no idea how it'll end up.
0: Yeah, but that's kind of the point, right? Like, they're just, they're fascinating. The only critique that I would give that is probably, like, is LaMelo Ball going to play? Because he's never healthy. It's kind of amazing how unhealthy that guy is. I think he played 70 games last year. Yeah, he played 72 games last year. He played 75 games his second year in the league. Outside of that year, he's played in 50 games once, and that was his rookie season.
1: Mm-hmm.
0: So the question is, like, is he going to play? If he does play, they're going to be fascinating, to your point. And so we'll see how it goes. So have you seen The Odyssey?
1: Yeah, I actually watched it Friday.
0: Oh, did you? Dude, I went on Friday too.
1: Mm-hmm.
0: What'd you think? Well, given too many spoilers.
1: I really liked it. I mean, I'm not a huge Christopher Nolan guy. Like, I do love Inception and, like, Interstellar and all. Like, I think they're great. But, like, I thought The Odyssey was one of the better ones he's put out in the last few years. Like, out of his last, like, five movies, I'd probably rewatch Odyssey more than the other ones.
0: I think did you watch it in IMAX?
1: No, I watched it back home with my family, and they did not have a single IMAX theater in the state of Nebraska.
0: Oh, wow.
1: Yeah.
0: Okay, there you go. I'm trying to think here. I did not go see it in IMAX because of my wife. I was like, we decided we were going to go see it. I was like, let's go watch it in IMAX. She was like, it's like twice the price to go watch it in IMAX. Like, so, like, it's worth it for that movie.
1: Is the only one the one at the State Museum, the one down there?
0: No, there's an IMAX in, like, the Greenwood, Indianapolis area. The AMC theater over there has an IMAX. And so that's where we were going to go watch it. And she was like, we could spend half as much money to go watch it somewhere else. I'm like, oh, okay. All right.
1: Yeah.
0: I guess we can do that. That works.
1: So, yeah. I mean, do you think it really changes, like, a whole lot other than just, like, what you can and can't see? Like, just a little bit off the top and bottom?
0: Let me think. I saw Superman in IMAX. That was a lot of fun. I'm trying to think. I haven't seen that many movies in IMAX because, like, I don't think there's a ton of movies worth it. Mm-hmm. I think The Odyssey is one of them just because, like, you can see more. The picture's a little more clear. So, yeah, that's what I'm thinking.
1: I might go re-see it with all my friends who haven't at the State Museum one. That theater, if you haven't, is insane. I mean, the screen is, I think it's the biggest one in Indy.
0: Okay.
1: But that theater is amazing.
0: Okay. I'll have to go and check that out then. I can do that. A lot of good movies. Are you a movie guy?
1: I'd say so, yeah.
0: Are you more of a movie guy or a music guy?
1: Probably movie.
0: Okay. Movie. I'm the same way. Chris is in here talking about bands every day, and I'm like, I don't know who that is, man.
1: Yeah, he's like, when we did that rock band contest of who knew more, I knew zero.
0: Oh yeah, so. I got lucky. That's what happened to me. Yeah. So, but no, I'm so I've got Nolan's movies pulled up.
1: Mm-hmm.
0: So obviously, the Odyssey this year is awesome. Oppenheimer's great.
1: I thought it was good. Except that's one of those movies where I loved watching it. I do not think I'd want to rewatch it.
0: That's fair.
1: Like, it's fair. One of those.
0: I haven't seen Tenet.
1: I haven't either.
0: Okay. Dunkirk? Haven't seen that one either. I need to watch it. Yeah. It seems a little heavy.
1: Yeah. It's good. It's not, like, it's a war movie.
0: Yeah.
1: So it's kind of, like, on par with all the other good, like, 1914. It's like one of those.
0: Yeah. The Batman trilogy is awesome. I don't think anyone denies that. Interstellar's great. I haven't seen The Prestige, but I really want to. I know everyone seems to really like that. I haven't seen The Following or Memento, but yeah.
1: I haven't seen Memento, but the last like three people I've talked to about Christopher Nolan or whatever, they all hate Memento.
0: Really?
1: For no reason. I mean, for reasons, but not that I would remember.
0: It sounds interesting. It's a psychological thriller, which is that's right up my alley. So I'll probably have to go and check those out. Are you a Marvel guy?
1: I used to be. I mean, when I was in like high school, middle school. Now I just can't keep up with it anymore. There's too much TV shows, movies.
0: Are you going to go see the new Spider-Man?
1: I'll probably see that. Spider-Man, I feel like, is almost on like, it's like outside, you know, like Spider-Man is its own thing, I feel like. Like whenever there's a Spider-Man movie, I'll go watch it, but I won't go see every like superhero movie, if that makes sense.
0: Yeah, I'm excited for it. I think, I don't know if we're going to go see it on the 31st or not, but that's like, I love going to the theater. It's one of my favorite things. My wife, not so much. Mm-hmm. Like, this is one of the movies that like we'll go to the theater for. And so, cause she's into all the Marvel stuff.
1: Is Odyssey kind of like the big movie that you're excited for this year?
0: Yeah. I wanted to go see Project Hail Mary in theaters. Mm-hmm. And my wife was like, yeah, we should go see that in theaters. And then we never went. So, yeah, I'm like making it all out to be my wife's fault. I probably could have been a little more proactive, but you know, but yeah. So I need to watch it on Amazon because I was really excited about that. Like I was probably more excited for that than I was The Odyssey. Mm-hmm. Just because like, if you know the story of The Odyssey, like you know what's going to happen. So,
1: did you read the book for Hail Mary?
0: I have not read the book for Project Hail Mary, but I have read The Odyssey.
1: Mm-hmm.
0: So, you know, there you go. All right, enough movie talk, I guess. So the NCAA could learn a couple of lessons from watching the World Cup. From Cape Verde's Cinderella run to March Madness chaos, why giving Blue Bloods a free pass kind of kills the magic of March. I'll explain why the NCAA needs to take some notes on how the World Cup handled expansion in 3 minutes.
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0: The World Cup was an absolute blast. Spain just going on one of the most dominant runs that we've really ever seen. And yeah, just incredible stuff from them. Just the way that they dominated possession. Didn't really give anybody else a chance. So one of the things, though, about this World Cup that was new and unique and became less and less of a talking point is how they expanded the tournament from 32 teams up to 48. There is discussion to eventually move it to 64 teams. I am in favor of that because of how they moved to 48 teams. So I am not normally in favor of tournament expansion just because I think it waters down a lot of the tournament. But part of that is the sports that we've seen it in. For example, expanding the college football playoff beyond four teams never made any sort of sense to me because the gap within the top four teams was large. Over the decade that the college football playoff was only four teams, the average margin of victory in those games was just over 18 points. That's a three-touchdown deficit. Okay, none of the games were close, or very rarely were the games close. Like, I remember Ohio State and Georgia on New Year's Eve, that game being really close. But outside of that, that's really it. So bringing in teams 5 through 12 didn't make any sense because they clearly just don't belong. Adding the 12th best team to the college football playoff is like inviting a bicycle to a NASCAR race. It's not really a rival. It's more of a traffic hazard than anything else. Okay, the fourth team in the college football playoff oftentimes didn't even belong with the top three, and I think that that's a theme that we've continued to see. For example, the three best teams in the sport last year were Miami, Indiana, and Ohio State. They all drubbed everybody else, and they played good games against each other. In soccer, the way that the game is played, everyone seems to always have a chance. You know, like Cape Verde can park the bus and finish with the best result anyone had against Spain in the entire World Cup. 0-0 draw. Cape Verde was able to push Argentina to extra time and just barely missed out on the opportunity to beat them in penalty kicks. Paraguay can beat Germany in penalty kicks in the round of 32, or as Chris would call them, bonus goals. Australia can beat Turkey 2-0 by parking the bus and scoring twice off counterattacks. It's not really a thing in college football. Like, you can't have a team totally dominate for close to 2 hours and it still be a one-possession game like it was between Argentina and Spain. It's not really a thing in college basketball either. We are seeing less and less upsets in March Madness because of NIL. The best mid-major players are leaving after a year or two. And the high-major players that aren't good enough to play high-major transferred down to the mid-major level. So now, since the majority of players are playing where they should in terms of their skill level, we're seeing less upsets. You know, the NIL has turned the transfer portal into a giant game of hungry, hungry hippos where the power conference program just vacuums up all the talent, leaving the mid-majors to fight over the crumbs. Okay, the idea of expanding to 76 teams, quite frankly, is insane to me. That's what's going to happen starting this year. And part of what I like about the World Cup and where I think the NCAA can learn something is the World Cup went about their expansion in a way to add smaller countries. Cape Verde, Curaçao, the smallest nation to ever qualify for the World Cup, Uzbekistan, and Jordan. Smaller countries like that benefited from the expansion. FIFA didn't go out of their way to add more European teams. They didn't go out of their way to make sure that Italy, one of the biggest brands in soccer, home of Serie A, one of the five best leagues in the world, they didn't go out of their way to make sure that Italy could get in. There was a conscious effort on behalf of the World Cup to help the smaller nations qualify. That's why the tournament was expanded. And that needs to be the heart behind the March Madness expansion. If they're opening up the tournament to 17 and 16 Auburn, 18 and 14 Indiana, or 21 and 16 Oklahoma. Speaking of Indiana, can you see if they won last night? They're representing Team USA. I can't remember who they played. Then it's pointless. Okay, if they're going to expand, we should see teams like last year's New Mexico team that went 23 and 10, or 28 and 6 Stephen F. Austin, or 26 and 6 Belmont. You know, Stephen F. Austin and Belmont dominated their conferences and then came up just short in their conference tournaments. Okay, like put those teams in. Put in, you know, 30 and 4 UC Davis or whoever it winds up being. That to me is much more interesting than an Auburn team that almost lost half of their games. Okay, part of what made the World Cup so enjoyable this year was all of the smaller countries. Cape Verde went on a Cinderella run, and every casual sports fan rallied around them, hoped that they would make it into the knockout stage. And we see similar things happen in March Madness all the time. Everybody rallying around, you know, Indiana State and Robbie Avila a couple of years ago. Milk Chamberlain, Kareem Abdul-Jabbar, that guy. You know, things like that are part of what make March Madness so special. And it's something that we've seen less and less of in the last 2 years as the NIL and transfer portal impacts have really started to pile on the sport. So put more teams in the mix with that mid-major status so that we have a greater chance of falling in love with some of these smaller teams. Because that's really what makes March Madness so unique compared to every other tournament. Like you don't really get that in the College World Series. Occasionally you'll have like a Coastal Carolina run. You don't get that at all in college football. You don't get that because, you know, the 12 seed plays the 5 seed and then the 5 seed crushes said 12 seed, right? You know, like, for example, like Miami, Ohio winning their group of four game last year, or first four games, excuse me, over SMU was electric. It was a lot of fun to watch. Hey, High Point beating Wisconsin, fantastic to watch. Okay, that was, you know, the upset of the tournament. It was really the only upset of the tournament. Every other high seed seemed to win their first round game. And so it's something that March Madness has been missing as of late. And I feel like the only way to get it back is to give more mid-majors an opportunity to take shots at high majors. Like Santa Clara versus Kentucky last year was one of the more exciting games of March Madness. Watching these mid-majors take shots at the high majors is why March Madness is so enjoyable early on. It's why people take off work so they can watch the first 2 days of the tournament. And the only way to get more of that is to give the nod to more of these mid-major teams. Plus, teams like Auburn and Indiana and Oklahoma and all the other high-major schools have plenty of chances to prove that they are good enough to be in the NCAA tournament. If you can't prove it over the course of a 30-game schedule, then you probably aren't good enough to be in the NCAA tournaments. Let's give the nod to some of these smaller schools if you're going to expand the NCAA tournament. Did you find it, Jack?
1: They did not play yesterday. They start today against Peru.
0: Okay, nice. They're playing Peru. Mm-hmm. Nice. All right. We're going to talk about that a little bit when we come back in 3 minutes.
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8: I have great news. We have a basketball game tonight. Something to watch. Indiana playing against Peru, 6 o'clock tonight. Can't wait. If you want to watch it, you say, Jonathan, where are you watching the game at? I'm gonna do my best to spell it here or pronounce it. If you search for FISU America, FISU America, what's it called here? Oh, it's live right now. Oh, soccer, nice. The game is supposed to be broadcasted there tonight, starting at 6 o'clock, as IU's new look basketball team is set to take on Peru. And I can't wait, because this is an Indiana team that people rightfully so or should be excited about. But given our recent experiences with Indiana basketball, people have their reservations, and that makes a lot of sense. Okay, so the United States, they're in Group B alongside the Virgin Islands and Peru. So they're going to play two games this week. They're going to play tonight at 6 o'clock against Peru. And then Thursday night, they're going to play against the Virgin Islands with the elimination round beginning on Saturday. So these games, again, they are streamable. 6 o'clock tonight, the FISU America YouTube channel will probably tweet that out here at some point. That way our IU listeners can watch the game. I'm fascinated by it. I can't wait, because this is going to be the first year, I think, where we really kind of get to see what Darian DeVries wants to do. Because last year he comes in and he's just kind of in charge of everything himself. And everything that we've seen from, you know, just this new weird NIL era, you have to have a general manager. You have to have one. There are too many players in the portal to expect for a head coach to be able to sit down and work through all of them to figure out who can play for them and who can't. And Indiana finally went out and they got a general manager. And you saw it. Last year, when you look at their transfer portal class, it was a lot of mid-major guys transferring up. This year, it is a lot of guys cross-transferring. It's guys from other Power Four schools coming into Indiana. And there's going to be a lot of talent. There should be a lot of depth. I'm excited for it. I can't wait to watch them tonight. And look, it's going to be rough in certain spots, because this is the first game that these guys, or one of the first few games that these guys have collectively all played together. Like, yes, like you're learning about each other in practice and those kinds of things, but you don't really learn each other until you're able to actually play in a game alongside one another against guys that aren't your teammates. And so I think that we'll see him get off to probably a slow start tonight, but they'll kind of pick it up as

0: they go. So we'll see how it looks, but I'm fascinated by it. I can't wait to watch it. We'll talk about it on the show tomorrow. Jack, are you going to watch it?
1: Yeah, I'll probably watch it. I don't got much to watch tonight. I mean, there's no sports on.
0: Yeah, seriously. Well, I mean, there's baseball, you know?
1: Yeah, that is true. Do the Cubs even play tonight or the end of their series?
0: Yeah,
1: yesterday?
0: They're hosting the Tigers tonight at 8. Yep. But, like, that's not on – I don't think that's on – all of these – that's not true. The Dodgers and the – I almost called them the 76ers. And the Phillies play tonight. They're on TBS, but, like, that I believe that's the only nationally televised game that's on tonight, which is a problem. So, yeah, there you go. So, but yeah, IU tonight, can't wait for it. Look, when you go 18-14 in your first year, I can understand people's hesitancy to be like, yeah, Coach DeVries, sign me up. I get that. It makes sense. With that being said, though, I still like Coach DeVries. I think that you can't ignore what he did at Drake before he took the West Virginia job. When you look at his 1 year at West Virginia, he misses the tournament that year as well. But when you really look into it, three of his best players got hurt. And I'm not in the world of making excuses, but when you're missing your best players, it's a reason. That's what it is. Unless you're playing football, because I think everybody knows that the guys get hurt in the world of football. So Indiana basketball tonight starts at 6. Can't wait. Should be a lot of fun. Speaking of football, the Indianapolis Colts getting ready for the start of training camp. Can't wait to hear about different guys that have flashed and really popped. Going to be a great time hearing about all that nonsense. Just because I feel like I do this rant every year. We're not going to learn anything about the Colts during training camp. That's just the reality of it. We never learn anything about them. Okay, because if your receivers are playing really well, then it's like, oh, does our secondary suck? Or if your wide receivers aren't playing very well, is it our secondary is really good? Or is it our wide receivers suck? And so, like, there's such a give and take on that. And, you know, you're going to hear about some different guys. You know, it's like, Riley Leonard looks really good. And, you know, it's like, yeah, who cares? You're going to hear something about Easton Stick, former North Dakota State Bison, playing at a high level. Guess what? I don't care about Easton Stick, right? Or any of these other things. And so, like, when it comes to the Indianapolis Colts and this upcoming, training camp season, like don't get caught up in it. You know, you're going to see cool videos that they put in slow motion, and you know, they're going to show like a clip of Daniel Jones making a throw on the run. And, you know, that'll be cool, but it's not really going to mean much of anything. Now, what does mean something, and what I'm interested to see how the Colts kind of go about this, is like they have some money left over for some of the free agents that are still out there. We had Ken Sterling on a couple weeks ago, mentioned that, you know, that money could probably be spent on Keenan Allen. So based on the fact that, you know, Jadeveon Clowney wants to play for a contender, like, he's not coming to Indianapolis, so they're not going to find like a starting caliber three down edge rusher. So a wide receiver instead makes a lot of sense. And when you look at the other available defensive ends, like, they either don't want to come to the Colts or they're not very good. Like, the three best available are probably Kyle Van Noy, Von Miller, who's 100 years old now at this point, and Hassan Reddick. Like, they're all looking for teams that they think are good enough to win a Super Bowl. And the Colts are not that. I was listening to a podcast yesterday, and I need to pull up the name of it because it's really good, and I'll give out a, what are they called? NFL Daily, maybe? Yeah, NFL Daily with Greg Rosenthal. He had this guy on who's got this, like, supercomputer, and he basically can input here. He has like an algorithm or whatever, and he can input all these numbers and it'll spit out some sort of a projection for how good they expect for a team to be. And right now with the Colts as is, he thinks that the Colts, or this computer system thing, thinks that the Indianapolis Colts are a playoff team. They finished second in the AFC South behind the Houston Texans. And I think that's insane. And as they kind of talk through it, they talk about how so much of this variance is going to depend on Daniel Jones, right? Like, if Daniel Jones is the guy that he was last year, then yeah, sure. Like, this Colts team probably makes the playoffs. I know we were making fun of Scott Pianowski earlier on because he talked about how, like, if Daniel Jones can stay healthy, then, you know, he's potentially... You know, then this Colts team could potentially be a top five offense in the league. It's a bit much for me. I don't think he's really going to be that. What I think would be fair, though, for Daniel Jones as we get ready to watch him complete passes against nobody, as our fire alarm goes off again. Speaking of nobody, like in Saints, oh, it stopped. All right. Sorry, it's like a dog when it sees a squirrel, you know, which I think is fair. I think anytime anything starts flashing, just kind of take a peek.
1: I mean, the fire alarm especially is meant to be noticed, like, very quickly, so.
0: It's true. But, yeah, like, when you look at Daniel Jones, I think that the hope for him this year, in terms of how he plays, it needs to be somewhere between, because I refuse to believe he's going to be as good this year as he was last year. There's no way. Like, that was far and away the best year of his career before he got hurt. In addition to that, like, before he got hurt, his play was coming back down to earth. I know we don't like to mention that. Like, we don't like to talk about the three picks that he threw against Pittsburgh and how he threw for, like, 100 yards against the Chiefs. Like, he was coming back down to earth a little bit before he got hurt. And, you know, there's a take in there somewhere about how he got hurt at the perfect time to earn himself $100 million over 2 years, just stealing from the Colts and Chris Ballard. But anyway, if he can be somewhere between how good he was last year and how good he was in New York, then, like, maybe this is a playoff team from the Colts. I don't think that's going to happen, but I think that's kind of the baseline for him if you want for this Colts team to make the playoffs. Like, can he throw for 3,700 yards, have a touchdown to interception ratio of like 2.5 to 1, and can Jonathan Taylor be awesome again? And that's the other thing about this. Like, Jonathan Taylor, if he doesn't hold out, which it doesn't seem like he's going to, because he is still looking for that extension. Like, he's going to be 27 this next year with more touches than anyone else in the NFL since he came into the league. Okay. And, oh man, I don't know. Jack, are you excited about this Colts season at all?
1: I think a little bit. I mean, it's one of the only seasons where I actually have, like, very little idea what's going to happen other than to be disappointed. So, I mean, with that said, I mean, it kind of just brings, like, if you have no expectations, then you're better off to be surprised. So I'm hoping they do something crazy. I'm hoping they fill out the defense a little bit so we don't have to get blown out in the first four games, I think it is. But I just don't have a lot of hope, if that makes sense.
0: Yeah, the defensive stuff is just, it's so interesting because when you look at the defense, it's like there is a path to them being good. Like, you know, this is where we do the whole if thing. Like, if Laiatu Latu comes back better, then you feel decent, I think, about the offensive line. If DeForest Buckner stays healthy, then you definitely feel good about the defensive line. If C.J. Allen and A.J. Halsey are good as rookies, then, like, I think you can look at a defense and be like, yeah, like there's stuff there. And, you know, like, when you look at the defense last year, which wasn't good, like, it was Lou Anarumo just kind of finding a way. I need to pull up where they finished at in a lot of these standings, but, like, their defense last year, to their credit, was good enough to get them to 8-2. Was that against a bunch of bad quarterbacks? Yes. Did it fall apart when they started playing good teams? Also, yes. But, like, there was that stretch in there where Like, they looked okay. Like, I like Cam Bynum. This secondary has a chance to be one of the five best in the NFL if those guys stay healthy. Like, I know we talked a lot about DeForest Buckner, and can he stay healthy? But, like, Javarius Ward has had, like, a lot of concussions, and he's close to having to, like, medically retire. And so, but then again, like, you've got Justin Wally, who they seem to be, who they are really high on. So, I don't know. We'll see. I just kind of rambled there and left you with nothing, but.
1: No, I mean, do you think, like, top three Tuesday, what do you think are, like, the three things that need to fire? I mean, obviously, Daniel Jones being healthy, but yeah. Three things.
0: Outside
1: that,
0: of that. Yeah, that's obviously,
1: kind of the obvious.
0: Yeah. Javarius Ward has to stay healthy because, you know, the pass rush thing in the NFL is so interesting because, like, if you look at the advanced analytics, I think a normal person would think, oh, like, your pass rush is more important than your coverage when it comes to getting sacks. When you look at the advanced numbers, that's not true. It's more about your coverage because, like, if I give you 3.5 seconds to get to the quarterback as opposed to 2.5, you're probably going to get there. And so if Javarius Ward can stay healthy, then I think that becomes a real possibility where there's just enough time for these lackluster pass rushers to get home that they do. So I think the most important thing, probably more important than DeForest Buckner even staying healthy, is Javarius Ward being healthy. Because then you can play Justin Wally in the slot and you feel really good about the back end. Second would be Jonathan Taylor not falling off. Like, he led the league in carries last year, led the league in total touchdowns as well, to his credit. Like, he's going to be 27. This is kind of where you start seeing guys fall off. So, like, he's got to be really good if the Colts want to have a chance. And then the third one's interesting. The third one is probably one of Alec Pierce or Josh Downs has to come back a better player. Because I just, like, they're guys that you like, but I kind of liked them more in their roles last year. Whereas this year, both their roles are going to be expanded. And I just, like, Alec Pierce hasn't really had time to get better because he's been hurt all offseason because he had to have surgery. And I like Josh Downs, but, like, Tyreek Hill's the only receiver under 5'10 that we've seen, which, like, you know, comparing Josh Downs to Tyreek Hill isn't fair at all. But, like, he's the only receiver we've seen under 5'10 really thrive outside of the slot and, like, being able to really play on the edge. And so, like, is Josh Downs going to be able to do that? I don't know. So, like, one of those two guys has to come back having improved their game, I would say.
1: So, with our wide receiver core and our skill players, we obviously have Jonathan Taylor, like, great in the backfield, but wide receiver wise, they're obviously going to have to, coaching staff, tell one person that they're going to have to step up. Like, Alec Pierce is not just going to be able to run deep and, like, catch the ball at a high point. Josh Downs is probably going to have to do a little bit more. Who do you think they're making run more routes or be more specialized out of those, like, core four guys?
0: It's a great question. I'll answer it at 2:00.
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1: Probably Alec Pierce. 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
4: 1982, the Reds suffering a miserable season. On this July 21st, their record stood at 34-58. And general manager Dick Wagner fired John McNamara on this date and handed over the reins to Russ Nixon. A popular choice, a Cincinnati native, a former big league catcher, and one of four graduates of Western Hills High School in Cincinnati to play in the major leagues. The others, Jim Fry, Don Zimmer, and Pete Rose. But Nixon's West High pedigree couldn't help him manage the Reds. He lasted just a year and a half and was fired after the 1983 season. A managerial change this July 21st, 1982, this date in Reds baseball.
2: This date in Reds baseball is brought to you by the Cincinnati Reds Hall of Fame and Museum, presented by Dinsmore. 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
0: Hour number three of the Real Jonathan Smith Show getting underway. Jack filling in for Chris today on the board. Welcome into the Real Jonathan Smith Show here on Indy Sports Ticket. Thanks for tuning in. No matter how you're tuning in, YouTube, Indy Sports Ticket, if you want to head over there and subscribe. You can also watch the show on X, _ Jonathan Smith. Follow me there and watch the show there. You can also listen on the Indy Sports Ticket app or 1430 AM if you're driving around the Indianapolis area. So before the break, Jack asked a question. He said, of the receivers that the Colts have, which are they going to ask more from? It's Alec Pierce. You know, you can't be the 12th highest paid receiver in football and like only go deep, right? That's what I would think at least. And this is the fascinating thing to me about this is when you look at the receivers around him, like I just think there's so clearly a gap between him and George Pickens, between him and T. Higgins, right? Him and Davante Adams, who, if I remember correctly, I think he makes more than. And so, at some point, like if you're making that much money, like you have to be able to do more than just win over the top, which is a very valuable skill. I'm glad that you know he's able to do that, but he's got to be able to give us just a little bit more than what he's given us the past couple of years. Like, this is a guy who's never caught 50 passes in a single season. Like, that's not that many passes. I don't feel like I'm asking for the world here, you know? It's like, can you catch 70 balls this year as the number one target for the Indianapolis Colts? Because to be fair to Alec Pierce, like, Michael Pittman Jr. ate up a lot of those targets, and so did Tyler Warren, who they're also going to ask a lot more from this year as well. And I'm, you know, we were talking about hope earlier. I am in excitement. I am excited to see what Tyler Warren looks like because that dude's a stud. Like, that guy's, you know, was voted on as the fifth best tight end in the NFL by league executives and coaches and people like that. So it's an interesting thing. Jack, have you seen all these, all the rankings from coaches and GMs?
1: I don't think I've seen all of them. I've probably seen a few of them.
0: So one of the very interesting. Let's go with that. Kind of developments that I've seen this offseason is Lamar Jackson has been left off of like all of these lists. Like I don't know if you look at the NFL players top 100 list. But he's like 69th and Bo Nix is 59th, which is absurd. Like, I know we like to do the whole like players, you know, got to listen to like the players thing. But what about, but like you see that ranking and it's like, I don't know if these guys really know what they're talking about. You know, like everybody has moved away from this Lamar Jackson stuff. And I get it. Like they had a bad season and all these kinds of things. But at some point, I think we should just be able to like look at him and be like, oh yeah, he's really good. And so I don't know. I feel like the take of Lamar Jackson isn't very good anymore is going to age poorly. And I will not be on that boat at all. I can promise you that.
1: I mean, he's still young. How old is he?
0: He's been around.
1: He's not too old.
0: He's been around, I think, a little bit longer than I think we think about.
1: Well, he was drafted with Josh Allen, right?
0: He's 29. Ooh. Yeah, I know. Ooh, yeah.
1: I thought he was like 27.
0: No, he's 29 and... He just, look, I think part of it is just, like, he should theoretically regress sooner just because of how much he runs around and does those kinds of things. So let's look here.
1: Well, when was the last time we had a dominant, like, two-way quarterback, like, rushing and passing? I mean, he's kind of been the one guy that can really make a play happen other than, like, Josh Allen. Like, what is kind of the lifespan on a guy like that quarterback-wise?
0: It just it depends on how healthy they stay. And for Lamar, like, he hasn't had, like, the big ACL tear like Robert Griffin III did. He didn't go to jail for an extended period of time like Michael Vick did. Nothing like that, but like when you look through the course of his career, he's played the full season once. That was 2 years ago. So his, you know, his rookie year, he didn't start week one. That was Joe Flacco. But like his second year, he only played in 15 games. Third year, 15. Fourth, 12. Fifth, 12. Fifth, he missed one game. 2024, so 2 years ago. He played in all 17, and then last year he only played in 13, and they went 6-7 in those 13 games. So, like, there is a bit of a regression. Like, his completion percentage was lower. He only threw for 2,500 yards. For reference, Daniel Jones also played in 13 games. He went 8-5 and threw for 3,100 yards. So, Daniel Jones, is he better than Lamar Jackson? We discuss next on First Take. but, yeah, like it's just an interesting thing. I feel like a lot of people are kind of selling their stock on him, which part of that is, like, we've had this new emergence of quarterbacks. Like, Drake May is, he's one of the 10 best quarterbacks in the NFL. Jared Goff's one of the 10 best quarterbacks in the NFL. Caleb Williams is one of the 10 best in the NFL. If you wanted to tell me that Sam Darnold was one of the 10 best, I'd have a hard time arguing against that. If you wanted to tell me Bo Nix was in there as well, it'd be hard for me to argue against that as well. By the way, when you go to that article from ESPN where they have the coaches and GMs vote on the best quarterbacks, Daniel Jones did receive votes, which is insane. All those people need to be fired immediately.
1: Hey, he's going to have a breakout year. You never know.
0: You're right. You never know. But I'm pretty confident when I say we're going to finish the season and say Daniel Jones is not one of the 10 best quarterbacks in the league. Oh, man.
1: So other than, like, Bo Nix over Lamar Jackson, it's hard to wrap my head around that. Do you think they're only basing it off of, like, consistency?
0: The players thing is kind of crazy. I wonder if part of it is just, like, an injury thing. But at the same time, Joe Burrow's very high on all of these lists, and he's never healthy. Like when you go through the Colts schedule, if you like the win and loss thing, like just chalk the Bengals up as a win because it's week 16 and Joe Burrow's probably going to be out by that point. So I wonder if part of it's just like a health thing. Again, like he wasn't great last year. His ability to like his rushing ability just isn't the same as what it was. Like last year, I got to pull it up here. Like last year, he only rushed for 27 yards a game, which is like half of every other year in his career. That's a bit of a red flag, right? So that's what makes him special. It's part of my concern with Daniel Jones, because when you look at the best years of his career, it's the years where he really runs well and he's able to evade pressure, and coming back off of a torn Achilles, trying to evade pressure and scramble and pick up third and four with your legs, that's just a lot tougher to do when you tore your Achilles 9 months prior. I don't really care how well your rehab went. So, I don't know. It's just an interesting thing. We'll see how it goes. So, Daniel Jones, fringe top 10 quarterback in the NFL, apparently, according to NFL scouts and GMs. That's insane to me. I still can't believe that happened. I did this with, what's that? Oh, they're all out. So I did this with Chris. I'll ask you the same thing. So there's, I'm not even going to count them. But so for all of these articles, they do quarterbacks, running backs, corners, edge rushers, defensive tackles, tight ends, offensive tackles, interior offensive linemen, quarterbacks, off-ball linebackers, wide receivers, and safeties. So on those, I think, 12 lists, how many Colts do you think show up?
1: For the top 100 of all of them?
0: So these are the top 10 players at every position, according to NFL scouts, GMs, and head coaches.
1: I mean, Jonathan Taylor's going to be on there.
0: Yep. He'll be on there. Sauce Gardner is going to be on there. I don't think Leiatu Latu won't be on there for edge rushers. I don't know if they'll put Defoe or DeForest Buckner, as other people like to call him, on the list of defensive tackles. Tyler Warren will be on the tight ends list. Yeah. Bernard Raimann's probably on the offensive tackle list. Nelson's going to be on the interior offensive lineman list. And then for off-ball linebackers, I don't think there's going to be anybody. Mm-mm. Wide receivers, I don't think, Alec Pierce, 11th, 12th highest paid receiver in the NFL, but, we'll see if he even gets votes. And then I don't think Cam Bynum is going to make that safeties list.
1: Yeah, so what is that, 3, 4?
0: It's like five. So Jonathan Taylor's 5th on the running backs list. Sauce Gardner is, I think he's like 8th. Mm. No, he's 9th. 9th on the cornerback list, which I am excited to watch him play. Just when you look at the Colts, like, it's going to be really nice to have a guy who can just kind of take away one side of the field. Like, he's only 24, and he wasn't, his problem is he's been stuck in New York playing for the Jets. Oh, man, hard to be noticed when you're playing for them. So, Latu, not on the edge rusher list, which isn't surprising. Did get some votes, though, so we'll see. Defensive tackles. Let's look here. No Defoe. Didn't get in. He was an honorable mention. Still elite, apparently. I don't know if I agree with that. Tight ends. Tyler Warren, he's 5th there. Offensive tackles. Let's see if Bernard Raimann made it on this list. Well, let's see if these people know ball or not. Laramie Tunsil's still on the list. Wow, Tunsil on there. Look at that. Lane Johnson, Joe Alt. Wow, no Bernard Raimann.
1: Not even a honorary?
0: Yeah, he got votes, which is insane. Like, he's a really good left tackle. So, just incredibly underrated if he's not going to be on this list. Like, he's obviously not Penei Sewell or Trent Williams, 37 years old. Just crazy stuff. Tristan Wirfs, Jordan Mayata. But like after that, after those four guys, I feel like there's a bit of a drop off in terms of like the best offensive tackles in the league. And like Bernard Raimann should absolutely be in the mix on this. Like Andrew Thomas is a good player at offensive tackle, but I don't think his pass protection is quite the same. Joe Walt in LA is a stud. Not going to argue with that at all. And then, you know, Garrett Bowles in Denver is like a nice player, but come on now. So that's kind of surprising there. You know, Quentin Nelson is going to end up on this list. Where do you think he's at?
1: He's got to be at least, he's got to be top five. So he's probably three, maybe four.
0: He's two.
1: Oh.
0: Behind Tyler Smith, offensive guard in Dallas.
1: I'm glad he's up there. I was hoping they were snuffing him and putting him lower. So I'm glad he's up there. I really like that dude.
0: Dude, he's, everybody, do you own a Quentin Nelson jersey?
1: Not yet. That's probably going to be my first jersey I buy, like Colts-wise.
0: Are you serious?
1: I was going to get a Jonathan Taylor when I moved down here 5 years ago.
0: Okay, I was going to ask, why would you get a Quentin Nelson jersey over a Jonathan Taylor jersey?
1: I've always been a big guy, like big man guy. In high school, I was a lineman, even though I was like 6'3", 150 pounds. But okay. I've always been a fan of just linemen that get the job done. So, I don't know.
0: It's, look, Indianapolis is the only city in it's the only city in the United States where people walk around in offensive lineman jerseys. It drives me crazy. It's like, you know who's not asking for a Creed Humphrey jersey? Kansas City Chiefs fans, because they're all asking for Patrick Mahomes and Travis Kelce jerseys. Like, you know, this is, like, it's weird to call it a problem, because obviously, like, you want good offensive linemen. But it's one of the problems for the Colts. They're not good. They're so bad at their skill positions that people are buying offensive lineman jerseys.
1: So do you think that says more about how good our fan base is about being in on the team, or how bad it says about our like team not having breakout players?
0: I think it's more of a team thing, and I will say it's also probably a Notre Dame thing as well. Like given that he played at Notre Dame, like that's probably some of it too. But like, still, I don't think people would care about that. Like, people wouldn't buy a Quentin Nelson jersey over a Peyton Manning jersey because he went to Notre Dame. They'd be like, Peyton Manning's my starting quarterback. Let me wear that, you know? Mm-hmm. And so just crazy stuff there. It's a bit of a problem. But he is a really good player, to his credit. Apparently, he's the second best interior offensive lineman in football. Off-ball linebackers, Fred Warner. Yeah, these all make sense. Let's see if, were you a Zaire Franklin guy?
1: I mean, I liked him as much as the next guy, but I didn't think he was like elite.
0: He drove me crazy, man.
1: I thought he was a somewhat good like team manager leader. Like, he kept the guys in check, and that was kind of all he needed to do. But then again, I'm not on the field.
0: Yeah. He's just like, the problem with all the Zaire Franklin stuff, it's like, he makes all these tackles. Yeah, he makes all of them 7 yards down the field. Can we make like a couple behind the line of scrimmage or at the line of scrimmage? Like, that's the thing. Like, I read a thing. I can't forget who had it, but they talk about basically what you need to win a Super Bowl, right? Like, you need a really good quarterback. You need two good playmakers on offense. You need at least two really good offensive linemen and all this kind of stuff. And one of the things that it writes is you need two pass rushers and two other playmakers on your defense. And, like, Zaire Franklin was supposed to be one of those guys, and it speaks to why the Colts' defense was never very good, is, like, he was supposed to be one of those other playmakers, and he just wasn't. Like, he didn't force fumbles. He didn't make plays behind the line of scrimmage. He didn't, like, have a ton of interceptions like Devin Lloyd did last year for Jacksonville. Like, so he was just another guy, and everyone was like, this guy's great. I don't know about that. So.
1: Yeah, so we're going to need somebody to step up. Sauce Gardner's kind of notorious for not getting picks. I mean, they don't really throw to him much.
0: He does not, yeah.
1: So that's kind of the whole thing, is he prevents passes over to his side.
0: Yeah.
1: So do you think he's going to be the guy to step up to make plays, or do you think he really doesn't need to because he's going to take away so many pass options?
0: I actually think he's going to have more interceptions this year, just because when you look at who was playing opposite of him in New York, they're not as good as Charvarius Ward or Justin Wally. And so even if he had stayed in New York and he would have been playing opposite of D'Angelo Ponce this year, like, he just naturally would have had, because I think Ponce is going to be good. Like, he would have had more interceptions just because the corner opposite of him can actually, like, play. And, like, that Jets roster was so bad that they didn't have a guy opposite of him that you had to really worry about. Whereas now that he's here in Indy, like, you have to worry about Javarius Ward and those kind of things. And you have to worry about Justin Wally in the slot if he's going to be as good as what Lou Anarumo has made him out to be. So just because he's around more good players, like, I think that the interception number goes up, like, probably sets a career high. See, his career high is only 2. So I think he has at least 3 picks this year. And we'll kind of see where things go from there for him. So, because you're right. Like, he's supposed to be one of those two defensive playmakers that you need to have to have a good team. So, well, Did you see the clip about Monchen? Do you know who that is? I'm butchering his name. He's the number one receiver in the country who's going to IU.
1: Yeah.
0: Have you seen the clip of him and Sauce Gardner?
1: No.
0: It's great, man. I love it. It makes me like Sauce Gardner more. It makes me feel even better about the future of Indiana football. If you haven't seen it, I will tell you about it in 3 minutes.
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0: Yeah. SEC Media Days are going on. Kirby Smart talking a little bit more about the idea of the SEC breaking away from the NCAA, and that whole thing is fascinating. But if you missed it, Indiana landed the number one wide receiver in the country for next year's recruiting class. He's from Indianapolis, plays at North Lawrence. There's like a clip of him telling Sauce Gardner he would like to run ones, which is like a no-win situation for Sauce Gardner. Like, if you lose, everyone's like, you got beat by a high school kid. And if you win, it's like, you beat a high school kid. Congrats. You know? If I was Sauce Gardner, I'd be like, absolutely not, man. I'm good. It's the equivalent of playing basketball against a girl. Because it's like, you know, if you block her shot, it's like, hey, man, chill out. It's a girl. But then if she scores on you, it's like, hey, bro, how you going to let her get a bucket on you? You know? So we'll see if they actually do the one-on-one or not. I think it'd be a lot of fun to see. I think it'd be fascinating. Then again, we'll see that in like 5 years anyway. So, I don't know. Anyway, so Kirby Smart was talking to ESPN people today about the idea of the SEC breaking away from the NCAA and, you know, how they want more control and more governance and all these things. And it's such, or I find it incredibly fascinating, because this is something that has been going on for a while. Just this whole idea of a couple of these leagues breaking away from the NCAA, because, you know, like, I'm glad that the NCAA is here in Indianapolis, but they're not exactly great at governing college football. And this all started yesterday when Greg Sankey spoke to the media, and you could just tell there was a lot of frustration. And I'm with him. He has found a lot of frustration with the people running the NCAA and the people running college football. And the problem is there's no one running college football. It is the equivalent of putting 200 people on a flight with no pilot. You know, the autopilot function works, but occasionally it'd be nice if like a real person could take control so that the turbulence isn't overwhelming, right? Turbulence is the worst. I hate it. So every conference, the way that it's designed right now, works in the interest of themselves, whereas when you look at the NFL and the NBA and things, everybody's working in the best interest of the league, okay? But in college football, like, they all have their own TV deals. They're ruthless when trying to pluck teams from other conferences if they think that they'll benefit from it. College athletics right now is like the California Gold Rush. There are no sheriffs. Everyone's carrying a pickaxe. And every school is just trying to stake a claim on the biggest pile of cash before someone else steals it. Okay, it is the Wild West, not only in terms of the players and the coaches moving around, because that's what a lot of people want to focus on, right? It's like, you know, these kids could just transfer as many times as they want. They're just chasing a check. It's like, well, the coaches are doing the same thing. Okay, so it's Wild West in that regard, but it's also Wild West in terms of how the conferences and the universities themselves behave. It is every man for himself. Like, as soon as being in the Big 12 didn't benefit Texas and Oklahoma, they said, hello, SEC, we would like to join the SEC. And it changed things for them when all of the teams in the Pac-12 realized that the Pac-12 was going under. Instead of holding strong and being about the conference, USC and UCLA and Oregon and Washington were all like, let's just join the Big Ten and we'll travel across the country every Saturday to play football. It'll be great. And, you know, the other teams in the Pac-12 were like, well, I guess we're going to the Big 12, right? So every team, every conference, every coach, every player has their own best interest at heart, and there's nothing in place to deter them from that. Okay, so I don't blame the SEC for wanting to potentially break away because the NCAA is so poorly run. That's just the reality of what's going on in college football right now. So that's happening. And again, I don't blame the SEC. The question becomes who would go with them? Because there are teams in the SEC that lack the resources to break away from the NCAA. Like when you look at the Big Ten, there's only a certain number of teams in that conference that has the resources to compete with the top teams in the SEC in terms of the funding to be sustainable by themselves. And like when I look at the SEC, like, is Mississippi State really going to break away from the NCAA? Do they have the NIL funding to really be able to do that? I don't think that they do. And I don't, like, there's not any one conference that top to bottom can do that. And so what I think we're really going to see is what happened a few years ago with European soccer. There was talks of a Super League, and basically the best teams from the best leagues in Europe were all going to leave their leagues. That is, I think, much more likely to happen compared to like the entire SEC leaving or the entire Big Ten, ACC, or Big 12 leaving, or just following the SEC out. Because whenever people talk about this, they talk about it in the light of the Big Ten and the SEC leaving together. I don't think that that's what's going to happen because, you know, Texas's bankroll much larger than Mississippi State's. And Indiana's bankroll for football much larger than Purdue's. It's just the reality of it. So what I think is going to happen is Greg Sankey and some of the top programs in the SEC, they're going to come together and they're going to make phone calls to specific other schools. So in the Big Ten, they'll probably reach out to Ohio State, Indiana, Michigan, Oregon, Penn State, and USC. Those are the six teams in the Big Ten that have the bankrolls to be able to leave the NCAA and survive. From the ACC, like they're going to call Miami, Florida State, Clemson, and SMU, because those are the four teams in the ACC that actually have the resources to be able to leave the NCAA and survive on their own. From the Big 12, they definitely try to take Texas Tech and BYU. After that, I'm not really sure, like maybe TCU, maybe Utah, we'll see. They'd bring in Notre Dame with them as well. I don't know if Notre Dame would want to do that. You know, just, you know, Notre Dame having to play against good schools in the regular season. I know that's not really their thing, but you know, maybe they make an exception. So you know, just to follow the money. So, and again, like the SEC would probably leave behind some teams as well. For example, like. I feel like I'm just dogging on Mississippi State because I've brought them up, you know, multiple times in this conversation. But like, they just don't have the money, and that's ultimately what this decision would be about. So like, Mississippi State probably doesn't have the money. The Arkansas thing's interesting because you have guys like Jerry Jones, you have the Waltons as well. So like, they probably would have it. Could they get those people to donate? I don't know. We'll see. I don't know if Auburn would have it. I don't know if Kentucky would have it for football. They'd obviously have it for basketball. So like there are some schools in there that would probably get left behind. So I think it's going to look more like a Super League as opposed to a couple of the conferences completely breaking away. And then you get into questions about like, what does March Madness look like? What does, you know, the College World Series look like? What do all these other college sports look like? Because if you're the NCAA, I mean, if you really want to have control over all this, you're probably laying down a thick little, like, you can either participate in everything or you can participate in nothing. I don't think they would allow these teams to break off, form their own league, and then still play in March Madness. So it's a fascinating thing. There's a lot of hoops that would have to be jumped through from the SEC, I think, in order to do this and for it to be sustainable. Because, look, as someone who grew up in the South, someone who loves the SEC, as someone who is an Arkansas fan, while the SEC does rate better in terms of viewership than any other conference, when you look at college football as a whole, all of the headlining teams aren't in the SEC, like Alabama, LSU, Texas, probably Texas A&M now, just given the state of NIL, and Georgia. When you look at the current landscape, if you go historical, then you're throwing in teams like Oklahoma and Florida and teams like that. But just Tennessee as well. But like when you look at currently how football is matched up, like those are the five biggest brands in the SEC. And then outside of that, like people are very interested in Indiana and Ohio State and Michigan, and Nebraska has a large brand. I didn't mention Oregon earlier in terms of teams that could leave the NCAA and be fine. They're definitely on that list as well. But like Penn State is fascinating to a lot of people. Lincoln Riley is at USC, so like they're more interesting now. And when you go to the Big 12, like BYU has kind of carved out a little place for themselves on the national landscape. So is Texas Tech with all this Brendan Sorsby stuff. But even before that, when they made the college football playoff last year, when you go to the ACC, like Clemson is still a big brand. Miami is at the forefront, and so on. And so I do think that in the South, if the SEC was to leave, yeah, like all of the SEC people would be firmly involved in it. But if only the SEC left and they couldn't play in the college football playoff national title, I don't know if the rest of the country would really be that invested in watching them play. Because it's like they can't play for the thing that I'm going to watch on January 30th because we're just going to make the national title game later and later every year. And so, they would have to take teams with them. It wouldn't just be an SEC thing. So they would have to get some other teams on board, which they could absolutely do. Because, again, like this whole thing's about money. And if these other schools believe that they would make more money outside of the NCAA than they do inside of it, then they would all leave in a heartbeat. But just a lot of other things to jump through. So until this becomes a discussion, or a more prominent discussion, because it certainly has come up in Big Ten circles, with these other conferences, that the SEC is not going to go anywhere. So that's just kind of, those are my long-winded thoughts on how that's going to go. So that is, the SEC potentially breaking away from the NCAA, probably not going to happen. And Jack, do you have any thoughts on this? Because I just think that right now it's just a lot of talking. I don't think that many decisions are really being made in this regard.
1: Yeah, I mean, I don't really see the incentive for leaving. I mean, yeah, they can start their own brand. They'll have autonomy over all their money and stuff. But, I mean, the NCAA is kind of like the brand. Like, it'd be like if, I don't know, I just don't see a possible way where they'd start a new league or a new conference or anything outside the NCAA's set tournament rules. I mean, I just don't know who really would tune in other than the first year.
0: Yeah, I think, again, they'd have to get other teams to go with them. Like they'd have to pull, like they'd have to get a lot of the Big Ten teams to come as well. But I feel like if they did that, like the NCAA, I think, feels like the brand just because they've been in charge for so long. But, I mean, look, whether, well, Texas is going to play Ohio State this year in Austin. Whether they're part of the NCAA or some other league, I'm tuning in. So, it's such a weird sport, and it's fascinating because of it. Because it's like, it's a lot like Premier League soccer in a lot of ways, but everything is so individualized that it just makes all this stuff more interesting. Because in the NFL, like the NFL is the brand. Whereas with college football, I'm not convinced that the NCAA is. Because we come around to bowl season and we talk about conferences more than anything else. More than we do even the individual teams. It's like, how's the SEC going to look in the college football playoff this year? Like, the Big Ten's won three in a row. All that kind of stuff, right? And so it's an interesting thing. Look, they could do it. They would just have to get the right brands to follow them.
1: Do you think
0: that would be the question?
1: It's so weird to talk about because it's all, like, hypothetical. Mm-hmm. But do you think they'd need like a full conference to come through? Like the SEC, do you think they would need not the whole SEC, but in order to like maintain their kind of image, I'd feel like you'd almost need over 50% at least.
0: Yeah. And they could probably do that. Like the question is, okay, how many teams would they need for the league? Because like, if you only have 16 teams, which is how many are in the SEC right now, like that's probably not enough. Because I'm assuming that they want to keep the same structure of like 12-game schedule followed by a playoff.

0: even if you just did all of the Big Ten and all of the SEC, like I think they would be fine. Because that's 34. That's the majority of your big brands. So, and then, you know, if you wanted to trim it down to 30, you can get rid of the Purdue's and the Kentucky's and all those things. So
1: it's probably a lot more viable in my head. It's just such a scenario that I do not want to see happen that I think I'm just filling in blanks to try to not make it happen. But it reminds me a lot of like the PGA Live thing when they split and they just started taking players for a ton of money. But now, I mean, they're starting to go bankrupt. I mean, they don't have enough money for they're gonna
0: fall apart here soon. Yeah. And so like that's a really good comparison. I think that the difference though is like the PGA had enough players stay, and Liv also did a lot of weird stuff, like only playing 54 holes instead of 72. The team orientation thing never really made sense to me. So, it's the same game. Like, they're not going to change the rules or anything. So, as long as you get enough of the big, because, like, imagine if Liv had gotten everybody. Mm-hmm. Like, if Rory had come over and if Scottie Scheffler had left. I'm trying to think of who else was at the top at that time. But, like, they got Phil Mickelson, who was on the back nine of his career, pun intended. Sorry. And DeChambeau and John Rahm. But, like, outside of that, it's just, like, whatever, you know?
1: Yeah, I mean, I see it less like the PGA Liv, but the only thing I really see is like them poaching teams. Like, I think if that does end up a possibility of them making their own league, after the first year, the amount of money that they'll throw at the teams that didn't join, I think would really make it, that would make it the headache that we're kind of thinking of now.
0: Yeah, and look, like the way that the TV deals and things work, like the SEC has their own deal. The Big Ten has their own deal. And so I don't even think that, like, realigning that would be hard. Like, they would just, like, I'm assuming the TV deals would just follow because that's not under the NCAA. Like, that's under the conference. And so that thing that could be complicated really is made simpler just because of how it already works. They'd have to work out some sort of a deal for, like, playoff games and things like that. But, you know, it's an interesting thing. I'm fascinated to kind of see how it all kind of goes. So, but look, like that's not happening this year. There's, you know, the Congress just passed the bill to kind of help out with some of this transfer portal stuff. Guys getting 5 years of eligibility now. So we'll see if those restrictions help at all. But I don't know. It's college football. I think we're just constantly in a state of chaos and will be for forever.
1: Going back to, like, if they do start their own league, how do transfers work? I mean, it'd probably have to be a whole separate paperwork and thing.
0: It's a great question. And so, like, they'd have to figure that out. And part of me, like, kind of hopes that they do, because if they were to create their own league, they would then be able to put in all their own rules on all that kind of stuff. Because right now, the reason why the NCAA is so chaotic is there's no rules on anything like that. And so if they started their own league, they'd be able to fix that problem at a minimum. So we'll see how it goes. But Indiana football, we're not that far away from college football. We're not that far away from football at all, really. We got training camp starting up soon. Colts start their camp on Wednesday, on not tomorrow, but next Wednesday. We got college football in a little over a month, August 29th, first game of the year. Bill Belichick gonna play in the first game of the year. So, you know, good for him, I guess. National TV, we'll see him lose to TCU again. It'll be great. So, Indiana football, probably going to be really good again. We will talk about their upcoming season in 3 minutes.
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4: This is This Date in Reds Baseball with team historian Greg Rhodes.
5: 1982, the Reds suffering a miserable season. On this July 21st, their record stood at 34-58. And general manager Dick Wagner fired John McNamara on this date and handed over the reins to Russ Nixon. A popular choice, a Cincinnati native, a former big league catcher, and one of four graduates of Western Hills High School in Cincinnati to play in the major leagues. The others, Jim Fry, Don Zimmer, and Pete Rose. But Nixon's West High pedigree couldn't help him manage the Reds. He lasted just a year and a half and was fired after the 1983 season. A managerial change this July 21st, 1982, this date in Reds baseball.
4: This date in Reds baseball is brought to you by the Cincinnati Reds Hall of Fame and Museum, presented by Dinsmore. 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
17: Indiana football starts up here pretty shortly. I'll be honest, not really excited for the upcoming Indiana football season, because they really only play like three real games, maybe. Ohio State, that Michigan, I think Michigan is on their schedule, and then that's like honestly it. I mean, you know, Nebraska's going to be no good this year.
18: Yeah, it'll be a rough one.
17: Is it really? I was just being funny.
18: I mean,
17: for those who don't know, Jack is from Nebraska and he is a Nebraska fan.
2: Yeah, I don't know. It's such a weird feeling being a Nebraska football fan because, like, you'll have two games where you go, we're back, we're going to the playoffs, and then the next game you'll throw three interceptions and you'll lose by one score.
17: Yeah, so. Well, Dylan Raiola?
2: Yeah, he's gone. Yeah, he's gone.
17: Backup quarterback at Oregon now.
2: Yeah, he seems good. And we have some other young guys. Like, we had another five-star freshman last year who I thought was supposed to be taking the place other than that Oregon kid. But I don't know. It'll be interesting. I mean, football for us is always, like, the biggest sport that never really returns anything for the last, like, 10 years. Yeah. So, I don't know. It'll be interesting to watch. I watch every game every year, so that's not going to change.
17: Yeah. It's just, I don't know. The Big Ten is also just, it's just in such a weird place this year. Like, I think everybody, you know, obviously expects for the normal teams to be good. Like, Indiana's going to be good. Ohio State, Oregon. Like, I think people feel really good about those three teams. But then from there, like, there's just, I have questions, right? Like, Michigan has a new head coach. I do like Kyle Whittingham, but, like, just coaching at Utah and coaching at Michigan are just two different things. Plus, the entire athletic department for Michigan is in flux right now. They're, you know, Dusty May leaves. Their athletic director's stepping down in, you know, 4 months, essentially. And so, like, there's just a lot of stuff going on there. I really like Matt Rhule. Won a lot of games at Baylor. Won a lot of games at Temple. But for one reason or another, just hasn't really worked out so far at Nebraska. Penn State has a new head coach. Matt Campbell was like the name 5 years ago, but he decided to stay at Iowa State. Now he's at Penn State. I think that goes well, but like we don't really know. USC has the number one ranked recruiting class in the country when it comes to bringing in freshmen. And so, like, they're going to be better or more talented, at least. We'll see if, you know, I don't think freshmen are going to translate to, like, 11 wins or anything. But so there's questions there. Wisconsin apparently committed more money to football this last year. So we'll see if Luke Fickell can finally figure it out there. So there's just a lot of questions. One thing I know for sure, Purdue's going to be bad. And Minnesota's probably going to go 6-6, and Iowa's probably going to go 8-4.
2: Yeah, probably. I mean, they're always kind of the consistent teams where they don't really move a lot from their spot. But this is my hot take. I think last year and the last coming years with NIL all kind of going aloof, the Big Ten has a lot of eyes on it just because they're kind of trying to see if they can close that gap between them and the SEC. Last year, they had a lot of great teams in the playoffs. Do you think this year they continue to close that gap? Or almost even it? Or do you think with all the kind of stuff that's been thrown into the field for the Big Ten, do you think they widen that gap?
17: So are you asking if the SEC closes the gap?
2: Or the Big Ten closes the gap to the SEC, like, prominence-wise?
17: So it's really, prominence-wise, I would argue no, just because football in the South's a bigger deal than it is in the Midwest. But in terms of, like, it's such a weird thing because, like, you kind of have to say that the Big Ten's the best conference because they've won three national titles in a row, even though we're just going to, like, act like Michigan didn't cheat. You know, that's fine. But at the same time, like, it's still, I think, incredibly top-heavy. Like, even if you look at Arkansas last year, right, a team that went, two and 10 in the SEC, they had, like, one of the 10 best offenses in the country. Like, and, you know, Purdue's, you know, probably going to go like 4-8 this year or whatever they go. Probably not going to have a top 10 offense in the country. And so I still don't think that the depth of the conference is there compared to the SEC. Maybe that gets closed a little bit. You don't sound very optimistic about Nebraska, but, like, Northwestern hired Chip Kelly as their head coach. Like, they should be better. USC's been inconsistent, kind of like, very similar to Penn State in a lot of ways of, like, they win all the games that they should, but they don't win any of their tough games. So maybe that changes for them this year. So we'll see how it all shifts around. But all in all, like, I don't know. I think the Big Ten's going to be what it's normally been. There'll be four teams at the top, and everyone else will be, like, an 8-4 level team.
2: Yeah, I kind of see that too. I mean, Big Ten has always been one of the weirdest conferences. just because they'll have teams on such high caliber, and then they'll have like a Purdue. So I don't know. That's what I'm excited to see this year, is how well the Big Ten teams play. But SEC teams are kind of always in that, like, they always have the big names, they always have the head coaches, they always have the funding. Like, with all that money going up, like, Michigan's getting to, not an Alabama level, obviously, but they're getting to, like, an Oklahoma, or they're getting to, like, they're going to become one of these teams that we see a lot, like, in the playoffs. I don't know if it's because it's been expanded or if it's just the money NIL changing, but
17: it's probably a bit of both.
2: Yeah.
17: Because, when you compare the Big Ten to the SEC, their alumni bases are just bigger. And so because of that, you theoretically should have more NIL money at your disposal, because if you're asking 100,000 people for money as opposed to 75, you know, you should have more money. That's just math. And so I think it's that. I think it's, like you said, the expansion of the playoff as well. So because obviously, like, you know, if you open up more opportunity for other teams, like, and I'm going to be mean here, but like there's a, 2 years ago, it was Indiana. Last year, there's always going to be a team in the Big Ten that gets a scheduling break, like Indiana did 2 years ago. And, you know, if you have the right collection of talent that year, like, you'll make the playoff and get bounced in the first round, like Indiana did. And so the scheduling of it has a lot to do with it. I don't know who has that schedule this year. I need to kind of figure that out, but it'll be a good time. Jack, thank you for filling in today. That is the end of the show. Chris is back tomorrow. I'm back as well. Noon to 3, we got Jake Arthur from Locked On Colts. He's going to join us tomorrow at 1 o'clock, a week out from the start of Colts training camp. Going to be a lot of fun. Tune in tomorrow at noon. We will talk to you then. See ya.
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0: The U.S. Treasury quietly released its official financial report for 2025. It appears by its own numbers, the U.S. government seems insolvent. It's reported that the Treasury shows about $6 trillion in assets and over $47 trillion in liabilities. Add it all up, and it looks like the U.S. owes more than $130 trillion it doesn't have. 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
14: 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A three-run go-ahead blast for A. Eugenio Suarez.
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17: I need to be healthy every day to survive it and go through the next chemo round and the next chemo round. So it's important that work was part of that, to keep my mind busy for 8-9 hours. And then I had to go back and face the reality. I had a goal, and the goal was to survive.
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1: That's accurate. It is the Jim Rohn Show, starring me, Jim Rohn, of Westwood One. Not only that, but also we are on SiriusXM. We are also on YouTube. We are also on the Rome TV channel that has eight other platforms, so you can find us any number of places, and you know I'm fired up for this. We are joined right now by the head football coach at Missouri. He is entering his seventh year there. The Tigers went 8-5 last year. They played in the Gator Bowl. He has an overall record of 46-29. He has led Mizzou to six straight bowl games. He was the 2023 SEC Coach of the Year. Missouri opens up at home against Arkansas Pine Bluff on September 3rd. You know I'm talking about Eli Drinkwitz. Eli, always look forward to our July conversation. How you doing, my dude?
2: Romy, man, it's always great to be back in the jungle for our annual Chop It Up session, man. Always got to give a shout out to the clones in the 909. Also want to branch out just a little bit and give a shout out to the clones up in Victorville and Barstow. You know, I think things are going pretty good here in Como. Sunny weather. It's a little bit hot. We're probably doing a little bit better than Brad in Corona, who's probably stuck in traffic on the 91. Hey, by the way, did you give him a free fast pass for winning the smack off 30 or not? And then, hey, also don't want to forget Silk. Shout out to Silk in Huntington Beach. He's probably celebrating Spencer Pratt's loss, laying on the beach right now, sipping on a Mai Tai. And then, as always, man, got to give a shout out to one of the best GMs in the country, Nick Caserio. He's probably sitting in his basement right now, figuring out how to get the Houston Texans to the Super Bowl. We're always rooting for a true clone in Nick. So with that, Rome, let's get this party started, man.
1: Oh, no, we're done, Eli. Rack him. We're done. You just won Smack Off 31. I was going to try and ask you when you were available for Smack Off 31, Eli, but you

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1: All right, welcome back. If you're finding us just now on YouTube, let me welcome you to the program. Maybe you've been listening to the radio show for a long, long time, and for whatever reason, are just now finding us on YouTube. It is great to have you here. So now that you're here, jump up in the chat. Hey, do me a favor, though. If you found us on YouTube, can you hit the subscription button? Hit the sub button. That matters a lot. That would help me and us and everybody involved quite a bit. Just hit it once, and then you don't have to worry about it ever again, and then the show will find you, and you don't have to look for the show. Just hit subscribed, and that'd be awesome. Thank you very much. All right, so again, I've done everything I could not to do this. I did not want to do this. I don't want to do this. The last thing I want to do is this. The last thing I want to do is give you the latest from Bag Watch 2026, a.k.a. the indecision, a.k.a. LeBron holding the world hostage and milking the hell out of his free agency decision. I have no more interest in this baggery than any of you at this point. I would love nothing more than to have an answer already so we can all just move on. I mean, we even sang to the dude. That's how badly I wanted this thing to end. We even sang to this dude and everything. You know things are desperate when I drag the XR4 Ti into it and we all start singing together to make it go away. From the top, a 3, a 2, and a 1. All together.
2: Please choose LeBron. Choose LeBron. No one really needs you.
1: That's us. It's a choice. Sadly, that's us. To drag this out and be a bag, and the world will be a better. This was us channeling those bags back in the day. Anyway, see what I mean? We're all losing our minds around here. You don't like this. Wow. But of course, we still do not have a decision. Of course, the indecision drags on. And as the indecision becomes every bit as insufferable and obnoxious and unnecessary as the original decision, I'm telling you, the last thing I want to do is talk about this and this dude and what he may or may not do. The last thing I want to do is talk about this dude, period. But he and his agent simply will not let me. They can't help themselves. It's who they are.

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11: 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So important. Breathe out when you exert force. I'm Dr. Sanjay Gupta, helping you live a better life.
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0: Antonacci delivers this one into center field. Peters, he will be sent home. And the White Sox tie the game here in this fifth inning. An RBI single from Sam Antonacci. Benintendi, fair ball down the line. One run scores. Murakami waving in more. Here comes Vargas to throw to second. A three-run double for Andrew Benintendi. And he gives the Sox the lead for the first time tonight here in Texas.
1: 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BetMGM tonight rolls on.
2: Pardon me. Welcome on back. BetMGM tonight, Westwood One Sports. I'm Pat Boyle. She's Kate Constable. We got plenty of football text that we will get back to at the top of the hour if you want to join the show where we're talking Panthers, expectations for them and Bryce Young this season. Then we got into Falcons. We were talking the Cardinals earlier on in the show. If you want to weigh in on your thoughts on those teams ahead of this season and how good or bad you think they will be, 310-840-4910. But we're talking a little baseball here. That was credit of CHSN there. That was the White Sox tying the game yesterday and then taking the lead as they end up smoking the Texas Rangers 10-3. The White Sox are now 53-46, still atop the AL Central, 100 games into the season here, Kate. They're a game ahead of Cleveland, 5 games ahead of Minnesota. They're playing the Rangers again tonight in about 15 minutes. The pitching matchup is Noah Schultz, who has not been that good this year. The lefty with a 5.60 ERA going up against the former heavily touted Kumar Rocker, who has honestly yet to turn into that star I think a lot of people thought he was going to be now in his third big league season. ERA of 4.5. White Sox Rangers from Arlington. But, Kate, this White Sox team, are they going to hold off the Guardians? Are they going to hold off the rest of the AL Central here? Because this lineup is fantastic. Antonacci, who you heard in one of those highlights, hitting nearly 300. Murakami is healthy now. Miguel Vargas is an all-star. This team, this White Sox team, we've been talking about it for a couple of weeks. We got to take them seriously. Now, Kate, they're not that far off from maybe getting the number one seed in the American League. It's stunning. More and more by the day, how good the White Sox have been.
3: 4 games back, Pat. They have the third best record in the American League. You're talking in the same category of the Tampa Bay Rays, the Yankees. When was the last time we threw the White Sox into a conversation with either of those two teams? Like, usually it's those two teams that we're talking about midway through the season, at the end of the season, come postseason. And well, the White Sox, you know, their season's been over a third of the way through. And to be talking about the Chicago White Sox now in the same conversation as those other teams and sitting above teams like the Red Sox and the Guardians and the, you know, the Rangers, Orioles, all of that stuff. It's impressive. So I don't think this White Sox squad is going anywhere, especially with how they've been hitting. Losing Kyle Teal yesterday, not ideal, just for, you know, added for the depth in the lineup and all of that. I don't know how long he's going to be out, but I certainly think that there's a path where Chicago, maybe earning the number one seed or the number one spot rather in the American League is a stretch, but you know, remaining top 4 or 5 in the entire league, I think that's certainly doable.
2: Kate, they only won 60 games last year. They're going to surpass that win total in the next 2 weeks. They won. Remember how bad they were in 2024. They only won 41 games past that. In the middle of July. That's how bad this team has been for the last couple of years. We're talking them and the Rockies, the laughing stocks of baseball. And here they are just continuing to get better, beat teams that were supposed to be playoff teams going into the season. And they just keep winning with a pitching staff that has zero household names and with a lineup that just continues to grow before our very eyes. So kudos to the White Sox. We had to give them some credit. All right, we're going to go back to talking some football next. 310-840-4910. Is it going to be a three-peat for Philly in the NFC East? I'm Pat Boyle. She's Kate Constable. 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
14: 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I'm Dr. Sanjay Gupta, helping you live a better life.
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20: This is This Date in Reds Baseball with team historian Greg Rhodes.
21: 1982, the Reds suffering a miserable season. On this July 21st, their record stood at 34-58. And general manager Dick Wagner fired John McNamara on this date and handed over the reins to Russ Nixon. A popular choice, a Cincinnati native, a former big league catcher, and one of four graduates of Western Hills High School in Cincinnati to play in the major leagues. The others, Jim Fry, Don Zimmer, and Pete Rose. But Nixon's West High pedigree couldn't help him manage the Reds. He lasted just a year and a half and was fired after the 1983 season. A managerial change this July 21st, 1982, this date in Reds baseball.
20: This date in Reds baseball is brought to you by the Cincinnati Reds Hall of Fame and Museum, presented by Dinsmore. Celebrating greatness, preserving history, providing inspiration.
22: I need to be healthy every day to survive it and go through the next chemo round and the next chemo round. So it's important that work was part of that, to keep my mind busy for 8-9 hours, and then I had to go back and face the reality. I had a goal, and the goal was to survive.
23: Research shows there is a significant connection between the ability to continue to work and cancer recovery. We can.
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0: The flag has been thrown. Belton with the block. They're looking the other way. Carter with an entourage. Keenan Allen will trip him up.
1: Nine guys stacked inside.
0: Two tight ends. Second down goal. Dart. Shovel pass. Caught. That's touchdown. Theo Johnson. And they need the 45 of the Giants. Herbert. Here's the pressure. Down he goes. Brian Burns. Big time sack. Losing 16.
16: Play action, Dart, end zone, wide open, touchdown, Theo Johnson. And so for the second straight week, the Giants score a touchdown on their opening drive.
18: Johnson on the nub side, the back end of the formation, one-on-one.
16: Looking his way, and it's caught for a touchdown. Johnson does it again.
24: He can run.